That was the magnificent Thad Jones from a Blue Note re-release in 2007, originally recorded in 1956 on the Blue Note label, entitled The Magnificent Thad Jones. Thad Jones, of course, on the trumpet, Billy Mitchell on the sax, Barry Harris on piano, Percy Heath on the bass, and Max Roach on the drums. The tune we heard, April in Paris. Well, we're just getting Night Train underway for another week here on KRES. We're having one of our catch-up sessions. Let's listen first to the pianist Marilyn Crispell with the bass player Anders Jorman. This is their brand new one. It's on the ECM label. It's entitled Memento.

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Even if you've got a bad attitude that you want party favors.

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to my daughter, well, let's bring some joy at the party. Oh, we can open it, stack on the boys who consider my daughter, well, let's bring some joy at the party. Do do do do do do do do do do do do do do do do do do do do do do do do do do do do do do do do do do do do do do do do do do do do do do do do do do do do do do do do do do do do do do do do do do do do do do do do do do do do do do do do do do do do do do do do do do do do do do do do do do do do do do do do do do do do do do do do do do do do do do do do do do do do do do do do do do do do do do do do do do do do do do do do do do do do do do do do do do do do do do do do do do do do do do do do do do do do do do do do do do do do do do do do do do do do do do do do do do do do do do do do do do do do do do do do do do do do do do do do do do do do do do do do do do do do do do do do do do do do do do do do do do do do do do do do do do do do do do do do do do do do do do do do do do do do do do do do do do do do do do do do do do do do do do do do do do do do do do do do do do do do do do do do do do do do do do do do do do do do do do do do do do do do do do do do do do do do do do do do do do do do do do do do do do do do do do do do do do do do do do do do do do do do do do do do do do do do do do do do do do do do do do do

solid soul, without a trace of pretension, bold. And did I feel an engine? Came to this world to live for new infallibility. That can be for the mortal men like me on a roll. Never to rest on his laurels, soul. On improvising your sorrow, becoming very clear to me. I think it's better just to let by be. We can never be the ones to sing same old melody. This cat, he gets his groove from different drums. Dig that crazy beat. And now it's told, his story one for the ages, passed down by many wise men and sages, becoming very clear to me.

without a trace of pretension bold. And did I fail to mention him who this world has ever do infallibility that can't be followed but remains like me on a roll. Never to rest on his laurels sold. On improvising his sorrow, be coming very clear to me. I think it's better just to let Bob be.

That was the drummer, Adamus Rose, from a brand new Mooka music release, Unusual Suspects, with him singing Philip Manuel. In addition to Adamus Rose on the drums, Max Moran on the bass, Seth Finch on the piano and Fender Rhodes, Steve Masakowski on the guitar, Ricardo Pascal saxophones, and Stephen Lands on the trumpet. The tunes we heard: Party Time, The Road Less Traveled, Hello Like Before, and Bop B. Just before that, Marilyn Crispell on the piano, Anders Jorman on the bass. Memento is the title of the ECM release. The tunes we heard them play: Beach at the New Key, The Dark Light, and Dragonfly, Marilyn Crispell. Up next, drummer Peter Erskine.

0: That was the drummer, Peter Erskine, and Alan Pasqua on the piano, electric piano, Scott Colley on the bass, with a guest, Bob Shepherd on the saxophones. The tunes we heard them play were Chilipso, Wichita Lineman, Leaving L.A., that was Bob Shepherd on the saxophones there, and Contemplation. Peter Erskine, Peregrine, on the Hard Wag Records label. Well, it's time for us to take a little break now. We'll be back in about 2 minutes, and when we return, Ben Allison.
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0: 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I'm John Green, your host. Tonight we're having one of our occasional catch-up sessions when we play tracks from the various CDs that we've played in the last few months and we weren't able to get to them all. Up next, Ben Allison, the bass player. He's joined here by Steve Cardenas on the guitar, Ted Nash on the saxophones. This is from their new Sunnyside release entitled Trio Logical.

That was bassist Ben Allison, joined there by Steve Cardenas on the guitar and Ted Nash on the saxophones, from the brand new Sunnyside release, Trio Logical. The tunes we heard them play: For Bill, Back Home, Ida's Spoon, and Peace Out There. Ben Allison, Steve Cardenas, Ted Nash. Trio Logical. 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I'm John Green, your host. Up next, pianist Gary Versace.

That was Steve Wilson from his brand new Smoke Sessions release entitled Enduring Sonnets. The tune we heard, The Surest Things Can Change. With him, Joe Locke on the vibraphones, Renee Rosnes on the piano, Fender Rhodes, Jay Anderson on the bass, and Kendrick Scott on the drums. Just before that, Gary Versace from his brand new release on the Sunnyside label, Three Track Mind. With him, Francois Moutin on the bass and Rudy Royston on the drums. The tunes we heard, Stella by Starlight, All Our Things, In the Footsteps of Giants, and Autumn Leaves. Well, that just about does it for Night Train for another week. Hope you enjoyed the show, and you'll come back again next Tuesday for more jazz. Let's go out tonight with another one of our featured CDs. This is from the trumpeter Theo Croker with pianist Sullivan Fortner. All the songs are improvisations. It's entitled Play. It's just been released on the ACT Music label. We're going to hear As We Are. Stay tuned now for DeJama Garnier's Passport to Modern Jazz. Till next Tuesday, this is John Green. Take care.

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88.7 KRVS. It's Passport to Modern Jazz. I'm John Gagne. And we're running at George Lewis Jazz at Preservation Hall, the George Lewis Band of New Orleans. Starting at the top of the hour, we heard Pork Chop. And the George Lewis Band of New Orleans is Avery Kidd Howard on trumpet, Jim Robinson trombone, Manuel Sales chopping on banjo, and somebody always always has, it seems, is Alcide Slow Drag Pavago on bass and a band leader in his own right, and Joe Watkins on drums. But on Ice Cream, we got another band here. This features, well, Alcide's here, Pavago's here, Joe Robichaud, Kid Howard, Jim Robinson, Alton Purnell, Lawrence Marrero on banjo, Joe Watkins, and Monette Moore, and featuring Andrew Anderson, Robert Milkey, Joe, and blah, blah, blah. After that, we return to George Lewis Jazz at Preservation Hall with the lineup, and we heard Salty Dog. That was followed by Whining Boy, followed by Down by the Riverside, and we just heard In the Sweet By and By. And George Lewis was born in the French Quarter, but lived in Algiers. He was born in 1900, and his full name was George Joseph Francois Louis Zeno. He entered an establishment once in Japan. This is about his international touring. And it was dedicated entirely to him. Every picture on the wall, every record on the jukebox featured George Lewis. His maternal great-great-grandmother was a Senegalese slave who was brought to Louisiana around 1803. Zeno's family retained some knowledge of the Senegalese language, I guess it's Wolof, and customs until his mother, Alice Zeno's generation. 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

88.7 KRVS is Passport to Modern Jazz. I wish I could shimmy like my sister Kate. Bunk Johnson with Jim Robinson, trombone, George Lewis, who were featuring clarinet. Alton Parnell, piano, Lawrence Marrero on banjo, Alcide Slow Drag, Pavago on bass, and Baby Dodds on drums. That was preceded by an album that were featuring George Lewis Jazz at Preservation Hall, the George Lewis Band of New Orleans, from July 1962. And in the George Lewis Band of New Orleans, we have Avery Kidd Howard on trumpet, Jim Robinson trombone, George Lewis, of course, clarinetist, Manuel Sales chopping on banjo, Alcide's slow drag Pavago bass, and Joe Watkins on drums. We heard Linger a While. That was preceded by Burgundy Street Blues. And George Lewis is famous for that tune, recording of it. That was preceded by St. Louis Blues, preceded by Listen to the Mockingbird, and we started out with Careless Love. And you're listening to Passport to Modern Jazz here, and we're going to jump into our new stuff, and there's a lot of it out. 88.7 KRVS.

Time to take a little break. Here's sing on the original one, Sam Morgan's Jazz Band, 1927. Before that, a couple of new tunes. You heard blues, bassist Ben Wolf from Anytime After Now. Ben Wolf on, and composer too, blues is the name of it. Joel Ross on vibraphone, Sullivan Fortner piano, Chris Lewis tenor saxophone, Aaron Kimmel on drums. And we started out the set with Carlos Enrique's big band, Monk Conclave. We heard Green Chimney, Monk's tune, featuring Gonzalo Rubacaba, Osmani Paredes, Robert Rodriguez, Pedrito Martinez, Jeremy Bosch, and Anthony Almonte. Hang around, come on back, plenty more jazz. 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

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Steve Ali on piano, Jeremy Allen bass, Sean Dobbins drums, and all like JJ Johnson of Indianapolis, Indiana. After that, we followed up with the new Emmett Cohen, Universal Truth. From Universal Truth, we heard Gingerbread Boy, Joe Farnsworth on drums, Ron Carter, Jeremy Pelt on trumpet. Then we heard Blue Train with Joe Farnsworth on drums. He's on drums the whole album. T-Von Pendicott and George Coleman on double tenor sax, Yasushi Nakamura on bass, and Jeremy Pelt on trumpet. And we followed that up with Angry Panda. Angry Panda, Pete McCann from Extra Mile 09. Pete McCann, guitars, Matt Clovisi on bass, Mark Ferber on drums. And you're listening to Passport to Modern Jazz, and we're going to listen to some guitarist Joe Beck. Follow that up with the new Allie Ryerson Quartet. And then Joe Beck and Allie Ryerson go back to this album, 2001, they were performing. We're going to hear Carioca Blue, composition by Joe Beck. And Joe plays alto guitar on this. It's like a fourth lower. 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

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This is Passport to Modern Jazz, and we just heard Carioca Blue, Joe Beck and Allie Ryerson from the Django 2001. And with Allie, Joe plays an alto guitar, fourth down. Before that, Chuck's Tune and Solar, Allie Ryerson Quartet with Larry Hamm piano, Lou Pappas bass, Tom Lito on drums from 2026. And we started out with a 2006 at Anna's Jazz Island in Berkeley. We heard Stella by Starlight by Joe Beck, Peter Barchet on bass, David Rokiach on drums. And this is Passport to Modern Jazz.

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And this is Night and Day, Tom Ritchie from Happening in Buenos Aires 2026. Ritchie on vocals and guitar, and Venezuelans Pablo Sanguinetti on piano, Bruno Migoto on bass, night Oscar Guinta on drums. That was preceded by something to soon be released, Amber Weeks to Oscar with Love, an album dedicated to Oscar Brown Jr. with Peter Smith, Trevor Ward, Charles Ruggiero, and Scott Barnhart. We heard The Snake. That was preceded by 3-1, Allie Ryerson, the Allie Ryerson.

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Where's the jazz? Where's that third hour? Simply go to krbs.org and passport to modern jazz for July 28th. But stay tuned for Franco Mix with Olivier Marteau. Et écoutez la bonne musique française.

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88.7 KRVS, Passport to Modern Jazz here. From top of the hour, we heard Rich Willie from Laid Back Volume 1. We heard Relax and Take It Easy. And then we heard Man of the Hour, Rich Willie, trumpet, tuba, John Swanee, EVI, Kerry Dedman on trumpet, Jim Gallorito on flute, soprano, sax, Jeff Bradfield, tenor sax, Steve Duncan, trombone, and bass trombone, Paul Mutzenbau on keys, Chuck Webb, bass, Felton Ulfard on electric guitar, acoustic guitar, Charles Heath on drums, Rich Trelease on percussion. Arrangements by Wally Minko. Then we heard something off the new Tom Ritchie album, Happening in Buenos Aires, that just came out. We heard Just Friends, Ritchie on vocals and guitar, and Venezuelan's Pablo Sanguinetti on piano, Bruno Migoto on bass, and Oscar Guianta on drums. And we also heard Creep with that same band. And Community Bass, Public Radio, KRVS, Passport to Modern Jazz, Past and Present. 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Here's the new Cecile McLaurin-Savant with the Metropole Orchestra and Jules Buckley conducting. Name of the album is With Every Breath I Take. Sullivan Fortner, piano. David Wong on bass. Kush Abade on drums. The producers are Darcy James Argu, who's also the arranger, and Cecile McLaurin-Savant. We'll hear Sophisticated Lady and Ever Since the One I Love's Been Gone. 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

88.7 KRVS, we heard Shepherd, the Smithsonian Jazz Masterworks Orchestra, the Ellington Masterworks, just released. Conductor and artistic director Charlie Young, and informed by the deep archival expertise of longtime Smithsonian Jazz curator Ken Kimmery, Tony Knocker on piano, Steve Williams and Barbara Laranga on trumpet, soloists delivering the plunger muted growling blues lines, Ken Kimmery drums and producer. And that was preceded by three tunes from Cecile McLaurin Metropole Orchestra and Jules Buckley album With Every Breath I Take. And we heard Lush Life preceded by Ever Since the One I Love's Been Gone, and started out with Sophisticated Lady. James Buckley, conductor, Sullivan Fortner, piano, David Wong, bass, Kush Abadeh on drums, producers Darcy James Argu, who's an arranger, and Cecile McLaurin-Salvant. And we'll hear another one by the Smithsonian Jazz Masterworks Orchestra, Madness and Great Ones, and then trumpeter Ralph Alessi from A Sun That Never Sets. We'll hear Duck Bass. Johnny Bear plays bass here on this from Baton Rouge, New Orleans Ways. 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

jazz with a history grounded musically and culturally in our South Louisiana 19th century. Brass Bands and Rags includes all of South Louisiana. 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This has been PTMJ. I'm John LeGagne.

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3: KRVS is licensed to the University of Louisiana at Lafayette by the Federal Communications Commission in Washington, D.C. We operate on an assigned frequency of 88.7 megahertz with an effective radiated power of 100,000 watts. KRVS is also authorized to operate oral studio transmitter links WHB 300 and WLJ 739 on a frequency of 946 megahertz. KRVS studios are located in Burke Hawthorne Hall on the campus of the University of Louisiana at Lafayette, with main transmitter facilities located in Maxey, Louisiana, and backup transmitter facilities in Doosan, Louisiana. This Doosan property is made possible through an agreement with the Lafayette Parish School System, creating a brighter future and partnership with the University of Louisiana at Lafayette. 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

rolling again. It's the Medicine Ball Caravan here on KRVS Lafayette Lake Charles Radio that sounds like home. I'm Cecil Doyle. Got a couple of hours of great stuff. All right, galactic knuckleheads, cosmic kooks. Let's all get our heebies jeebied. We're going to start with a brand new track by the Andes. Band that kind of bathes themselves in a 70s mountain haze. A little psychedelia under the floorboards. They've got a new album coming out later on in the year, in October. We'll be talking about that anyway. Here's their latest one. It's called Plenty of Room, and it kicks off today's Med Ball.

Sounds of the Andes here on the Medicine Ball Caravan. Brand new music there, a track called Plenty of Room. Yeah, we got room at our table. And that's from their upcoming album. Before that, I accidentally hit another track, an unintentional track, but we heard Unwind, a couple of tracks from the Andes to kick off today's Medicine Ball Caravan here on KRVS on this Tuesday, July 28th. It's another hot midsummer day, excessive heat on the outside. Lafayette Consolidated Government has announced cooling centers open this week through Friday. Currently, the active locations include Girard Park Pavilion, the Dupuy Recreation Center, Hyman Recreation Center Pavilion, all public libraries, Oak Street Health for 55 plus, and the St. Joseph Diners. The cooling center hours may vary according to location. If you want to find out more information maybe about those hours, you can check out details at LafayetteLA.gov. 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

LafayetteLA.gov. That's LafayetteLA.gov. For more information about the cooling centers now open through this Friday, July 31st. Again, those will be a Girard Park Pavilion, Dupuy Recreation Center, Hyman Recreation Center Pavilion, all public libraries, Oak Street Health 55 Plus, and again, St. Joseph Diner. And if you need transportation, the Lafayette Transit System says fares are waived during this time for anyone traveling to one of these designated cooling centers. So just a little information out there. If it gets a little bit too much, the heat gets a little bit too much for you. Musical heat's going to continue here on the Med Ball. We've got brand new music from Brucey Peets. He's back with a new EP entitled Awkward. From it, let's check out this one. It's called Dissociate.

Yeah, just waiting patiently for things to come my way. Otherwise, I'm going to at least pretend to be a happy man, right? Sounds from the Cactus Blossoms going back just a handful of years there. And before that, going back to 2009, the album Paranoid Cocoon from the duo Cotton Jones. Gotta cheer up now. And we started the set with our good friend Brucey Peets, Ben Usi. He's been hanging around down New Orleans for the past few years. He's been on the Caravan a few times, and we feature his music pretty prominently in our first listen to a track from Awkward, his latest EP, something called Dissociate. Yeah. Some of us have to deal with that. Okay. The Medicine Ball Caravan is going to continue to roll. We got another brand new track from the upcoming album that will be out on October 9th entitled To Not Dare to Dream. This is the latest from Teenage Fan Club. Yeah, those guys are still around. I think Kurt Cobain, that was one of his favorite bands. Here's their new one. Here's the first sneak peek from their upcoming album. This one's called Day in the Sun.

Basking in the Underground Sun. I think that was a periodical, if I'm not mistaken. I may be. I don't know what I'm talking about half the time. That's Robin Hitchcock from his Olé Tarantula album from the early part of the 21st century, Underground Sun. Before that, Who Loves the Sun? Not everyone. A Lou Reed composition with vocals by Doug Yule and Adrian Barber, who was actually the engineer for the session since Mo Tucker was pregnant and not there for the recording sessions for the Velvet Underground album Loaded. Anyway, that was the opening track, Who Loves the Sun, Velvet Underground. And beginning with new Teenage Fan Club, Day in the Sun, from their upcoming album, Do Not Dare to Dream. I think I said To Not Dare to Dream before, but it's Do Not Dare to Dream. It's out October 9th. The Medicine Ball Caravan continues to roll. This track's already getting so much play everywhere. It's brand new. Bonsoir. Cartan.

All right, recorded live, wrapping up our little Marie set there. Marie Isabel Ponce there, a.k.a. T-Marie and the Bayou Juju from down New Orleans way, doing Square Guy. Before that, Dylan with Absolutely Sweet Marie from Blonde on Blonde. And we started the set with brand new Bonsoir Katam, Marie Madeleine, with Megan Barrard doing that... that Peter Criss-inspired lead guitar solo that just tears it. And I just saw she did a, she posted on Facebook about her inspiration there. Last week, Megan was here on the program. I couldn't hardly get her to speak. I wish she would have talked about her inspiration for that incredible lead part in the new track by Bonsoir Katam. The Med Ball continues to roll here. Moon's getting pretty full. Black Pumas are going to sing about a black moon rising.

0: friends until the end. Just friends. Maybe funny friends. That's Thundercat, his latest. Coming out of Baby Rose, teaming up with Leon Thomas. Talking about when things got a little uncomfortable among friends. Friends again, Baby Rose and Leon Thomas. And Black Pumas kicking off that set with a little Black Moon Rising. I don't forget what moon's coming up tomorrow, what full moon's coming up, but it's definitely getting big and round and full in the sky. This is the Medicine Ball Caravan. Maybe you're listening at the rebroadcast. This thing is live every Monday through Thursday from the Cypress Lake Studios here on the campus of the University of Louisiana Lafayette. We do this from 11 a.m. to 1 p.m. live from studio. 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Just another reminder in this hot weather, the cooling center is now open, courtesy of Lafayette Consolidated Government. 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It's LafayetteLA.gov. And and the local buses will be taking folks to the designation cooling centers. All right, let's get into some more stuff right here. Well, no, we don't have. We got to take a break. I'm seeing we're coming on the top of the hour. Yeah, let's take a two-minute break. We'll regroup and come back with new music by Dinosaur Jr., and Boss Kloss here on the Medicine Ball Caravan, radio that sounds like home, 88.7 FM, Lafayette, Lake Charles, krvs.org. 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
0: We want you to know that the weekly visit to the Avocado Room is moving from Fridays to Wednesdays at 7 p.m. Same time as before, only on a different night. Only on radio that sounds like home. Here on radio that sounds like home, Cecil Doyle back with another hour of the Medicine Ball Caravan from their latest album. This is Dinosaur Jr.

All right, Boss Kloss from Fortunes Told here on KRVS, a great, great track entitled Wonder Why. I wonder why. I like it so much. It's got a good rhythm. You can dance to it, right? Dinosaur Jr., brand new Dinosaur Jr. from There Near, their latest one, Several Got Away. So I guess they're putting that out as their newest single. The med ball continues to roll. Here's the newest from Violet Grohl, Last Day I Loved You.

0: 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Love me.
1: The Cramps. Lux Interior and a gang covering a track originally recorded by Jerry Lott, a.k.a. The Phantom, Love Me. Before that, Grace Potter, Love Me Not. You know, Do You Love Me? Do You Love Me Not? Picking daisies, picking leaves off of clovers. Violet Grohl, Last Day I Loved You. This is the Medicine Ball Caravan on KRVS.

Yeah, just hold the tomatoes, maybe the pickles. Steve Miller Band, 1968. I remember hearing that as a youth. Blasting out my transistor radio, living in the USA. Paul Simon before that, going back a few years after that. Early 70s, Baby Driver from Bridge Over Troubled Water. Around the same time period, The Who from Who's Next, Going Mobile, and Brass Bed with an outtake from In a Yellow Leaf that was just included on the new 10th anniversary reissue of In a Yellow Leaf, Brass Bed from right here in Lafayette. This is the Med Ball on KRVS. This is Kells.

So far gone, because I'm just so far on. Yeah, a long time. Need a break. That's Weird Nightmare, So Far Gone. Before that, Nick Parr and the Selfless Lovers with their track, also entitled So Far Gone. And we started with Kells, Simply Gone. I'm still here. Be here until, another 15 minutes. It's Tuesday. It means at 1 o'clock we're going to stop in E-Town. At 2 p.m. it's Ranella Rose Champagne with another edition of Lost in Love. All right, in the meantime, let's go to Suki Waterhouse, who teamed up with Bell and Sebastian next on the Med Ball.

The whites will be white, the blacks will be blacks, and the blues are still blue, and they'll remain blue. Blue like me sometimes. Belle and Sebastian. And before that, Belle and Sebastian with Suki Waterhouse with Every Day's a Lesson in Humility. That's for sure. Here on the Medicine Ball Caravan, it is for me sometimes. This program is produced live from Cypress Lake Studios here on the campus of UL Lafayette. We broadcast overnight between midnight and 2 a.m. I'm Cecil Doyle. Go out and make it a great day. We'll do it again tomorrow. Life is a whole, man.

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Il s'appelle Roll On Wagon Wheel. Allons rouler. 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

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Shamrock Two Step right there. Et on avait commencé avec deux chansons dos à dos d'un album qui s'appelle Good and Cajun. A little double shot from Belton Richard's album Good and Cajun right there. We started off with the Hicks Wagon Wheel Special. He calls it Roll On Wagon Wheel. And then went into Shattered Two, the classic combo to start off any classic Cajun dance around Acadiana Common. All three of those songs feature our good friend Mr. Junior Martin on the steel guitar. Passed away earlier this month. Still paying a little tribute to him right here on Lalo Jukebox. He was a pioneer of the art of the Cajun pedal steel guitar, for sure. For sure. And that's some examples of his playing right there on the G neck and on the E9 neck. For all you fellow steel guitar nerds out there, I'm trying to mix it up for you. So we're not just getting one taste, one flavor. We're going to do another little song right here from Gene Savoy record. The record's called Bayou Blues. Came out on a cassette quite some time ago back in, hang on, let me tell you. Came out way back in, Sadipa. We're going to have to do some more research and figure out whenever this one came out, y'all. But I'm going to guess late 80s, early 90s, somewhere around there for sure. Just judging by the picture, comment. Well, I don't know why. This one's called La Balance de ta vie en Belted Vase by Monsieur Gene Savoy avec Monsieur Junior Martin sur le steel guitar. Allons, chers, mes amis. Bonjour.

Va doucement, chat. That's the little girl next door. Mike Bart singing for you right there with Lulu Cormier and his Cajun Boys. The Cajun Boys right there. Some good stuff right there. Avant ça was Bobby Léger and the Lake Charles Playboys featuring Gene Savoy on the drum singing for you the triple two-step. And L'Homme Lui-Même avec son groupe à lui, Gene Savoy avec son groupe à lui. Avec commencé avec La Balance de ta vie, avec Junior Martin sur le steel guitar. It's for the rest of your life, right there. Beautiful waltz written and performed by Gene Savoy. Alors, mes amis, we got some new music right here. This one, we got to start off with the single that was released very recently, and the rest of the album is going to follow very soon. We hope it's from new music from Bonsoir Cartin on their album Bon Vie. Here's the single that has been released worldwide already with the album. We're going to give you two tracks off of this upcoming record. It's great. I know you're going to love it. Here's one called Marie Madeleine. Allons.

Hey, the Basin Brothers right there, y'all, for that Basin, La Zadikosha, from their album Stay in Cajun. Yeah, you're right. Came out back in 1992, shkro, quelque chose comme ça. Et avant ça, it was a song from that same album, this time done by Madame Megan Berard, Petite Fille, avec Bonsoir Cartin. That's upcoming on their, that's going to be coming up on their upcoming album, Bonne Vie. You might not be able to get it yet, but you will be able to soon. And the opening track of that set was the opening track of the album. And you can get that one right now on your preferred streaming platforms, as well as right here on Lalu Jukebox on KRVS.org. Yeah, you're right. Bonsoir Cartin from the album Bonne Vie. Marie Madeleine. It's an old ballad, or it's an old song that they redid. And it's a cover from the Basin Brothers right there, of course, Petite Fille. But the most of the album is originals. But I chose to play you some covers today. That's just because that's the way it went. You know, the jukebox plays what it's going to play. And I'm only here to tell you what's going on and try to connect some dots for you. You never know. Speaking of some dots and some connecting, here's Cedric Watson and Bijou Creole from his new album, Gombo Fevi. It's called Pajon Vieja.

0: crazy.
1: Man, that ain't crazy. That's just Camry Fontenot playing Le Slow Dragon Knockout Down. Une belle chanson. Moi, j'aime ça en ta. God, why le pouvoir de vie l'André là. Yeah, you're right. Avant ça, le pouvoir continue avec Steve Riley and the Mamou Playboys featuring none other than Kevin Wimmer doing his version of Bernadette. A little compilation of a whole lot of different versions smashed all together to make Bernadette. From Kevin Wimmer right there. We started off with Page Janvier, Cedric Watson and Bijou Creo from his new record, Gombo Fait Vie. That comes from one of Cedric's favorite songs to play and sing, called Page Janvier. Mais il m'a dit, il va pas la recorder encore. Ça, c'est là, ça c'est la dernière fois. But I hope he lives long enough to make that a lie. That's what I'm talking about. One day, I want to get an old man Cedric playing Page Janvier on record. That's what I'm hoping for. Let's see. Let's continue with some Pouvoir de Violon, a little fiddle power hour right here with the Babineau Sisters. Bonsoir, ça dit bonsoir.

0: I'll dream about that son of a gun tonight.
1: Well, I'm going to dream about it, too. That's Dennis McGee and Sadie Corville, y'all, the dynamic duo, ensemble, encore, pour vous autres, le deal de coquin. Yeah, you're right. And avant ça, Michaud's Melody Makers bringing you Le Jument de Michaud, Michaud's Mare, a song they learned from all the way back in La Bretagne, La Bas en France, brought to them through Bobby Michaud. Brought that back for the first the Michaud brothers, and now Louis Michaud with his Melody Makers doing it for you right there on a live record from called Cosmic Cajuns from Saturn at the live at the Saturn Bar over in La Nouvelle Orléans. From the album Sensulier, Le Babineau Sisters avec Bonsoir, ja. Throwing it down hardcore right there. Les Sud Babineau. Well, mes amis, we're almost at the end of the first hour, and I know we got a little weird with some new stuff, and I tried to mix in some old stuff. Maybe it was too old for you, but you know, let's meet in the middle right now. Here's some Aldous Roget. Little palate cleanser. Mambo two-step. Allons-y.

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4: 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Hello, my friends. Bonjour. 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
1: Bienvenue back, mes amis. That's Gino De La Force right there, fronting his daddy's band on the CD from his dad, John De La Force, and Eunice Playboy's album, Blue Stay Away From Me. Gino taking the reins right there as the transition was starting to happen. Hey, you're right, Gino De La Force still out there rocking and rolling, still playing some of his daddy's songs and some of his own right there, just like right there. That one's called Let Me Take You In My Arms Tonight, Sha. Yeah, you're right, Gino De La Force. You listen to Lalu Jukebox right here on KRVS, Sha Radio, that sounds like home. 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Y'all check it out. Check it out. Yeah, Alan Wild, let's keep it going right here. Here's one from Rose and the Bros off their album It's Music. This one's called Into Your Arms.

Well, the CD is a bit scratched, but that's John Momotario, y'all. John Momotario with the Prends-moi dans tes bras. Take me in your arms et dis-moi que tu m'aimes. Yeah, you're right. Take me in your arms from John Momotario, and take me in your arms right before that from Lazy Lester. Don't call him lazy. He is only tired right there. Take me in your arms from Lazy Lester, from his Excello days, one of his Excello singles. And we started off with Rose and the Bros from the album It's Music, Into Your Arms. Why You Talk to Me Like That? Don't worry about that. It's some fiddled and zydeco for you from Trumansburg, New York, y'all. Yeah, you're at Rose and the Bros. Alan, well, let's keep this going. We got Take Me Into Your Arms now. Once you take me, let me stay in your arms right here with Cameron Dupuy and the Cajun Troubadours.

Jimmy C. Newman, Dorme Bracha. Ooh, some good stuff right there from the American Cajun album, In My Arms. Dorme Bracha, Jimmy C. Newman right there, the man himself. He wrote the song right before that we had a little double shot, En Anglais puis en Français. Don Gibson doing it for you in English, had a big old hit with it right after Jimmy C. had recorded it. And Don Gibson picked it up, made himself a hit with it, and then Belton Richard translated and made himself a hit with it too. Let me stay in your arms. Les moi stay dans tes bras. Actually, now that I'm thinking about it, that might have been one of them that went the other way around. Got to think about that one again. Comment, Belton Richard version by Cameron and Mike Dupuis singing for you. Michael Dupuis singing for you. Son père, le père à Cameron là. Some good old Cajun music from La Nouvelle Orléans. And we're going to keep Jimmy C. on the docket, but he's not going to sing this one, but he wrote it. This one's come from a tribute record to him, done on Valcor Records. And Miss Reeb Williams is going to sing this one for you. It's called Again in

the great Patsy Cline right there, back in Baby's Arms. And right before that, Courtney Granger, CG himself, from his record Beneath Still Waters, doing his version of Back in Baby's Arms again. And we started off with Reeb Williams off the Tribute to the Alligator Man, Mr. Jimmy C. Newman record called Again in Your Arms, a Jimmy C. Newman song right there done by Reeb Williams. Yeah, you're right. Let's keep it rolling, y'all. We got a lot of songs to squeeze in right here. We're going to get Don Rich from Houma, Louisiana, right here, saying Back in His Arms Again.

Watson, y'all. I know what it's like in her arms. I was just there last night. Hey, watch out, boy. Watch out, Gene. Fais attention, chat. Some good stuff right there from Gene Watson. Johnny Allen right before that. I don't feel at home in your arms anymore. Off his record, Something Old, Something New. And then some Swamp Country Gold right there from Don Rich, y'all. Back in his arms again. Some good old country music right there from Swamp Pop legend Don Rich. Yeah, you're right. Well, we had Don Rich doing Back in His Arms Again. Right here is J.C. Cartier with his dad, Steve Cartier, singing a song that he wrote called Dansez Bras Encore, In His Arms Again.

ça, c'est une belle chanson là. Carl Huva wrote that. That's Carl Huva on the Dixie Club Ramblers off his album Mama Day's Waltz. It's called La Femme de dans mes bras. C'est pas la femme sur mon idée. The woman in my arms is not the woman on my mind. Belle chanson, bien faite là par Carl Huva. Avant ça, mon homme là, Monsieur Bruce Dagrabon, il a été après espéré avec les bras ouverts, open arms. Right there from Bruce Dagrabon, les bras ouverts. From his record Bienvenue dans le sud de la Louisiane, and JC Carrière, son papa Steve Carrière, après chanté de album Papa. S'appelle Dans ses bras encore, In His Arms Again. I always did like that one. That's a great record. Came out back in, I think, around 2000, let's say, around the year 2000. Yeah, that record, that's a good one right there from JC Carrière. Dans ses bras encore. Well, we got most of them. I had a little more than a handful of songs left, all about. Or something about arms, or in the arms, or to your arms, or no arms at all. Something along those lines anyway. Maybe we'll fit them in. Semaine qui vient. But we're going to leave you. We got time for another little two-step right here. Let's give it to Carl Huva. Off that same album. It's Le Bal de Cajun, chef. Allons, mes amis.

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2: 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I'm Michelle Martin.
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0: 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Don't stop the music. We heard at the top of that set, four numbers there by the Magnolia Sisters off of a 2014 CD release entitled Love's Lies, Les Mentries de l'Amour. Arrête pas la music. After that, La Bonne Vie, The Good Life. And then after that, Behind My Father's House, Par en arrière, Par derrière, enfin, Chez mon père. 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

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In other words, The Flood of 1927. Started off that set there. And then after that, we heard The Country Life, which of course uses a lot of the same little refrains and mentions a lot of the same happenings of that Le Hot de 27 conte there. Four tracks there by Marion Marcotte, recorded in the 1960s for Swallow Records. 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
1: 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Cajun, Zydeco, Swamp Pop, Rock, singer-songwriters, and then some. 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
2: 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Keeps you company. Keeps you guessing. 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Where else are you going to hear it? 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
3: This summer, we try to be and stay cool. Leading our in crowd is the late pianist Ramsey Lewis. 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

0: Hedley J. Castel et ses musiciens, mes chers amis, que Croge il appelle la valse du port Arthur. 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That's the name of a year 2000 CD release with Master Track Enterprises Records by the late, great Hedley J. Castel. We just heard the Port Arthur Waltz, La Valse du Port Arthur, and we finished the 5 o'clock hour here on Bonjour Louisiane with the French jig and then a square dance after that. Before that, Grand Crevasse, in other words, a big break in the levee. 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
1: 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Maybe the mommy syrup. 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
3: 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Colbert Lejeune here with you this morning. And I'm here, of course, Monday through Friday, and then a repeat broadcast of the Wednesday show every Sunday morning. And the time slot is, of course, 5 to 7 a.m. for all six of those 7 days of the week that we're here on KRVS 88.7 FM, Lafayette, Lake Charles. But don't forget, the program can be listened to at any time for 2 weeks following the broadcast of each episode on krvs.org and on the KRVS app. And of course, friends, don't forget that here in the program, we're supported in part by support coming from the Center for Louisiana Studies and the University of Louisiana Press. And we also receive support from the Cajun French Music Association, as well as from CODAFIL, the Council for the Development of French in Louisiana. And we're made possible in part by support coming from the Louisiana Consortium of Immersion Schools. And of course, at the end of the day, all of us here at KRVS, we are proudly made possible by your support and by your listenership. So thanks for tuning in to Bonjour Louisiane here on member-supported public radio for French Louisiana, KRVS 88.7 FM, Lafayette, Lac-Charles, la radio qui sonne comme la maison. Radio that sounds like home. 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

0: 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If you sweep early, you will stay up late is our superstition of the day today in the final seconds of this Wednesday edition of Bonjour Louisiane. And we're going to make our word of the day out of that, the word for to stay up late, which is also a word we use to mean to go visit a neighbor in the evening. It's the same word, and it is veiller, veiller. And some people pronounce it as veiller. Two different ways to say the same word, veiller, meaning both to go visit a neighbor, un petit coup de veille, ça plaît, and also to stay up late, or to stay up, that is veiller. Merci bien pour être là, mes chers amis. On va se revoir demain. Soignez-vous autres, restez avec et lâchez pas.
1: 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I'm NPR's Debbie Elliott. 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
8: Good morning. The U.S. and Israel disagree over how the war with Iran should go from here. After their meeting, can President Trump and Prime Minister Benjamin Netanyahu get back in sync? It's Morning Edition from NPR News. There's another heat wave in France, which could make its giant wildfires even worse. I'm Leila Fadel.
9: And I'm Michelle Martin. The intense fires are combining with storms to create fire clouds that cause more destruction. Also, Senator Rand Paul thinks Anthony Fauci covered up the origins of COVID and released hundreds of pages of Fauci's private notes. What do those notes actually say? And personal bankruptcies are on the rise. One woman explains why it was the right choice for her. It's Wednesday, July 29th. On this day in 1958, NASA was created. News is next.
10: Live from NPR News in Washington, I'm Windsor Johnston. President Trump's White House meetings with Israeli Prime Minister Benjamin Netanyahu and Ukrainian President Volodymyr Zelensky are putting two key relationships under fresh scrutiny. NPR's Greg Myrie reports Trump ties with Netanyahu have grown more strained, while his relationship with Zelensky appears to be improving.
11: We all remember the big blow up they had in the Oval Office last year, but they've met several times since, including twice this month, and they've been steadily rebuilding the relationship. Trump has been treating Zelensky with more respect, especially as Ukraine gained the momentum with its punishing drone strikes against Russia. There were no cameras at the meeting yesterday, and Trump hasn't commented, but Zelensky called it a good meeting. He also received a warm welcome from more than 60 senators from both parties.
10: NPR's Greg Myrie reporting from Kyiv. Dr. Anthony Fauci will testify before the Senate at this hour. Republicans are expected to press him on the federal response to the COVID-19 pandemic, including questions about the virus's origins. NPR's Jonathan Lambert reports.
12: Fauci is headed to the Senate Homeland Security and Government Affairs Committee after getting subpoenaed by Kentucky Senator Rand Paul. The two have sparred for years over the COVID-19 pandemic. Paul believes the coronavirus came from a lab and has repeatedly alleged that Fauci covered up evidence. Fauci has pushed back against such claims, maintaining he's open to the lab leak theory, but that existing evidence supports the virus jumping from an animal to a human. Questions will likely center on over 1,000 pages of Fauci's private notes released by the senator over the weekend. Paul claims that there are discrepancies between how Fauci talked about COVID origins in public and in private. But scientists accuse Paul of cherry-picking examples from early in the pandemic when there was a lot of uncertainty. Jonathan Lambert, NPR News.
10: The National Guard will move thousands of troops deployed to Washington, D.C. into more permanent housing after awarding a contract to a local apartment company. NPR's Kat Lonsdorf reports the deployment to the city has been extended through 2029.
13: The National Guard Bureau announced the $292 million contract with Placemaker, a company that has several buildings of furnished apartments throughout D.C. The Bureau called the contract, quote, the largest interagency lodging acquisition in National Guard history. It'll provide up to 2,000 apartments. Until now, thousands of Guard members from more than 20 states have been staying in hotels scattered throughout the region since last August. Researchers have estimated the total cost of maintaining the Guard deployment through Trump's term to be around $4 billion. The government estimates this contract will cut the lodging portion of that cost by about half. Kat Lonsdorf, NPR News, Washington.
10: This is NPR News. Funeral services for Senator Lindsey Graham will be held today in his home state of South Carolina. A public procession will stop at the State House before a service at First Baptist Church in Columbia. Graham, who served in the Senate for more than two decades, died earlier this month at the age of 71. Kentucky Governor Andy Beshear says Senator Mitch McConnell should share details on his health or resign. The ultimatum comes as the former Republican leader continues to miss votes more than a month after being hospitalized. Lisa Autry of member station WKYU reports.
14: Governor Andy Beshear says he's received no word from McConnell, despite sending him two letters asking him to explain his ongoing absence from the Senate. McConnell has been away from Congress since June 14th from what his office said was due to a fall and pneumonia. Beshear says anyone else in the hospital for more than a month would be expected to be more transparent.
15: The voters, who are the boss of all of us that are elected, deserve to see a little bit more and hear a little bit more about how the senator is doing.
14: McConnell's office has released two photos of the 84-year-old supposedly from a rehab center, as well as a statement from his doctor that said McConnell hasn't been cleared for normal duties. For NPR News, I'm Lisa Autry in Bowling Green, Kentucky.
10: The world's first museum dedicated to AI-generated art is now open in Los Angeles. Dataland features immersive exhibits that use artificial intelligence to create evolving digital artwork. Organizers say the goal is to explore how AI and human creativity can work together. This is NPR.
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1: Good morning, I'm Michelle Martin. TSA officers in Alabama were screening luggage this month and saw some suspicious-looking objects on the X-ray. They were five metal balls, small ones like nectarines, to the size of a grapefruit. They were afraid they were explosives. They weren't, but they were deadly weapons from more than a century ago. The passenger had bought five cannonballs from a roadside stand, apparently not knowing they'd been pilfered from an historic fort nearby. The cannonballs were returned without further excitement. It's Morning Edition.
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3: You're listening to KRVS. My name is Michalina Delgizzi, and today I have in studio with me Caroline Helm, who is the director and co-writer of Miss Warbucks, the musical. I'm also joined by Amanda Newberry, who plays Miss T in the musical, as well as Sissy Whip, who plays Mabel in the musical. Hello, everyone.
4: Hello. Hello.
3: Caroline, let's start with you. You are both the director and the co-writer of this musical, which sounds like both of them are feats, honestly. Can you tell us what we can expect and just kind of plug the show?
5: Sure. So this is a story set in a nursing home in 1969. Little Orphan Annie is 39 years old, and she is childless and not married. And she is visiting Miss... We call her Miss Agatha for public domain reasons, but it's Miss Hannigan, and she is visiting her in the nursing home. And there are seven nursing home residents, and a lot of the story has to do with our relationships with them. And the story is about belonging and home, what is home. And, you know, Annie's still just looking for a home, but she doesn't realize it. She has a big ego and all that stuff. Anyway, so it's about that, and there's music. And it's all locally grown.
3: And Sissy, can you add a little bit to this message about home and what that means and why it's an important message today?
6: Yes, and you know, the residents of the nursing home in the 60s especially were just sent there to die. The families were not taking care of them or could not take care of them. And so here they are, lonely, isolated, maybe not getting the best medical care and food and things like that. And it's just a time and a place where the elderly were being neglected in a similar way that the orphans were being neglected when they were sent off to these orphanages. Mm-hmm. And so it's two ends of the spectrum, the very young and the very old, dealing with some of those issues of isolations and the relationship breakdown. Mm-hmm. And it's poignant. Mm-hmm. Now, my character, Mabel, was unmarried and also childless, but she chose that because she wanted to be this Broadway star.
3: Interesting.
6: And,
3: And Amanda, I mentioned at the beginning that both you and Sissy are reprising roles.
4: Yes.
3: What made you want to be part of this not only once but twice? We have about a minute left.
7: Well, I love all the cast that we were with, most of them are back doing it again, and I loved working with them. And the characters are fascinating. It's a fast moving, sad and happy script, and we've got dancing in it, and and the music, as we keep saying, and visual art, and it's just so much fun to be back again together doing it. And yeah.
3: And if folks want to get more information, they can go to citedesart.org, as mm-hmm. well as misswarbucks.com, and y'all have a Facebook and Instagram, correct?
5: Yes.
3: Perfect. Okay. Well, thank y'all so much.
7: Thank you.
5: Yes.
3: You can find more information at citedesart.org. My name is Michelina Delgizzi. Thank y'all so much for listening. 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
1: Good morning. I'm Layla Fadil. KFC fans walked away from an auction Tuesday with a piece of the kernel. Someone paid $8,000 for Kentucky Fried Chicken founder Harlan Sanders' black ribbon bow tie. It's a clip-on. His day planner from 1964 went for $30,000. It has a handwritten list of herbs and spices that KFC says are not the 11 secret ones and is probably Sanders' recipe for stuffing. But I bet that stuffing is finger-looking good. It's Morning Edition.
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3: Hello, you're listening to KRVS. I'm Beth Chasson, and today I'm speaking with Dr. Denise Underwood and Lisa Swallow of the Rain Historic Preservation Commission. Thank you both for joining us.
4: Thank you for having us.
3: So I know, and I'm sure most of our listeners know, that Rain is the frog capital of the world, but I'm learning from you all that there's so much more about Rain than just frogs. I shouldn't say just frogs, but tell us more about what it is to love about Rain.
4: Oh, there's plenty to love. Yes, we are the frog capital of the world, but we're also Louisiana City of Murals, and out of almost 40 murals, we have almost half was Robert Daffert, world-renowned artist Robert Daffert. So it's like an open-air gallery of his work. So that's one of the things as well.
5: We also have over 130 frog statues in front of almost every business down the main street and the side street. So
3: like
5: it is
3: so scavenger hunt to
5: find
3: the frogs.
5: It is so hilarious. It is, some of them are so unique. Keeping with the theme of their business. So they love, kids love it. We have people taking pictures all the time with them.
3: Oh, I bet. So if you're traveling along I-10 and you happen to have a little bit of extra time, maybe stop on by in Rain because there's lots of things to see just right there in the outside. I also heard through this commission you have a bunch of historical markers.
4: Absolutely. We have historical markers. We are refurbishing those that have been around since the 80s. So they'll have a fresh new look. We're adding to them. One of our most recent markers that's going to be put up will be the state snowfall record.
3: Do you know what that record is?
4: Absolutely, we do. So, of course, we know snowfall in Rain or in Louisiana is rare. We still hold the state record for snowfall in Louisiana, which is 24 inches.
3: 24? I was not expecting that much. I was thinking you were going to say like 15 or something.
4: No,
3: that's a lot. Okay, so, and then you've also told me that Rain was recently designated as a historic district. How old is Rain? I don't think I even knew that.
5: Rain was established in 1881, became a named community in 1883.
3: Wow.
5: So it's been around a while. It was originally about a mile down the road called Poupeville, and then whenever the rain came, when the railroad came through, it missed it. So they literally picked up the community and moved it towards the railroad tracks, and that's how Rain became Rain.
3: How interesting. So this is the Rain Historic Preservation Commission that you both are on, and this was established, you said, 2 years ago through the mayor and the government there, and in an effort to try to just, you know, preserve the historical stories of Rain and make sure that is known. Where can people find out more information?
5: We have a Facebook on the Rain Historic Preservation Commission. You can also do a Google search on anything like with Rain in it, and it will pull up the most recent events that we have, which we have had a few in the last few months.
3: Okay, so we have less than a minute left. What is it that everyone needs to know about Rain?
4: What everyone needs to know is we were a finalist for the state and also for the region of America's favorite small town. So we came really close to taking that one.
3: We'll say they won.
4: In our hearts, yes.
3: Of course, they absolutely did. Well, Dr. Denise Underwood and Lisa Swallow, thank you so much for being here and talking to us about the Rain Historic Preservation Society. I'm sorry, Commission. Rain Historic Preservation Commission. You can find more information on Facebook. Thank you both for joining us. I have been Beth Chasson, and stay tuned for more KRVS.
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7: This summer, we try to be and stay cool. 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

0: At KRVS, we know that Southwest Louisiana is rich in what money can't buy. Hospitality, joie de vivre, cooperation, tradition. 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
1: Depuis 1963, on est fiers de délivrer de la musique, des nouvelles et de la culture d'ici sur le campus de l'Université de la Louisiane à Lafayette. Nous autres, on est KRVS.
2: This is World Cafe. I'm Raina Duris. This summer, Annabelle Dinda has been performing in front of tens of thousands of people on one of the biggest tours of the summer. It's a remarkable jump from just a year ago when she hadn't really performed live that much at all. In 2025, the Brooklyn-based Philadelphia suburbs-born songwriter was doing what a lot of young artists do, posting her music on TikTok and building a following. And then an acoustic performance of one of her songs called The Hand went very, very viral. As of this recording, it has over 16 million views. In January of 2026, a finished version of The Hand appeared on her latest album, Some Things Never Leave. And then the next month, it was announced she would be opening for Noah Kahan on his massive Great Divide tour, which has sold out stadiums all over the country. Right before that tour kicked off, Annabelle Dinda came by WXPN in Philadelphia, where we record World Cafe, to perform a free at noon concert. And that is what you're hearing today. It begins with her performance of Big News Day, the opening track from Some Things Never Leave. Annabelle Dinda, live for World Cafe.

0: you so much. Give another hand to the band, please.
1: Annabelle Dinda performing The Body Remembers live for World Cafe. That song's on her new album, Some Things Never Leave. Thank you to Annabelle Dinda for that mini concert. I'm Raina Duras, back in a moment with more World Cafe. Have you ever had one of those days where you wish everyone would just leave you alone? Where you want to throw your phone away, ignore your emails, close the blinds, and just be by yourself? But when you find yourself in that mood, here's your anthem. On World Cafe, it's Dr. Dog celebrating being alone on purpose with Lonesome.

0: Wednesday, elderberry wine. And in case you're curious, they think that elderberry wine was probably some of the first wine made by European settlers when they got to America. And back then, they even recommended giving it to kids to treat tummy problems. Here's your wine, kiddo. Now off to bed. I need your help to figure something out in just a minute on World Cafe.
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0: Hey, I'm Raina Duris. You are listening to World Cafe. I'm going to play you a new sibling duo out of Philly next, Sam and Louise Sullivan. And Sam has said that the riff in this song you're about to hear is a misremembered beat from a rap song that was popular circa 2012. I am trying to figure out what rap song that could be. It feels so familiar. They haven't said what it is. And obviously they're saying it's misremembered, so it won't be dead on. But still, put your ears on this if you can. Let me know if you think you know what riff they might be referencing here. Tweet me at RahRahRaina, RahRahRaina, or send a message to us on the World Cafe's Instagram at World Cafe. Here's Sam and Louise Sullivan, Down on Love.

Hey, thanks for choosing World Cafe to soundtrack part of your day today. I'm Raina Duris. Phoebe Bridgers played The Tonight Show twice earlier this month, which is already pretty unusual. Even more unusual, she performed this next song both times she was there. Once with a backing band made up of a bunch of kids, and then once with a band of gray-haired older men that included folk artist Dan Reeder. I guess that means that you can be a lost boy at any age. It's Lost Boys, new from Phoebe Bridgers on World Cafe.

0: If you did plant tomatoes, you may be getting some ripe ones by this time of year. That was Planting Tomatoes from Lucy Dacus. 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
0: Hey, it's live from the archives on World Cafe. I'm Rena Duris. This is the part of the show where we go digging around in the massive World Cafe archives and see what we can find in there. Your first track today was recorded in 2014, but this song came out a long, long time before that. It was first released in 1987. Here's Suzanne Vega performing her hit, Tom's Diner.

0: The Killing Moon from Echo and the Bunnymen, who've announced their first new album in 12 years. It'll be called Apples for Isaac. It comes out September 18th. A new song from a band who seemed to be on the brink of never making music again, maybe. Next on World Cafe.
1: 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I'm Christian Vader. 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
0: When you hear the vocals in your next song, what you're hearing is a triumph. This is World Cafe. I'm Raina Duras. Philly band Saturn is fronted by G. DeGroote. And when they were working on this album at first, they went through a period where they were experiencing chronic pain and problems with their voice. They couldn't sing. G says, it felt so urgent to try and keep things going, but my body was saying no. So they ended up taking this big break, stepped away from it all, left Philly, left music for almost a year. And then their voice began to return. They finally got back to it. And when they did, it sounded like this. It's Saturn with Whole Thing on World Cafe. You know.

0: last goodbye from Jeff Buckley as we say goodbye on this edition of World Cafe. But don't worry, it's not the last goodbye. We'll be back again tomorrow. And you can always find us online at worldcafe.org and on our Instagram at World Cafe. 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We produce it at WXPN at the University of Pennsylvania in Philadelphia. I'm Raina Duras. Thank you for listening to World Cafe from NPR.
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0: Flea, the bassist of the Red Hot Chili Peppers, released his debut solo album back in March, a jazz record named for his great-great-grandmother, Honora.
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6: what makes KRVS different from other stations? 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Corporate owners don't tell us what to play. 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

Hey, good morning. The heat is on. The air quality sucks. Times are tough. So let me tag your ears for a while. The caravan be airborne, ascending from the grounds of the campus of the University of Louisiana at Lafayette to your ears. I'm Cecil Doyle. We've got a couple of hours of great stuff we're going to get to. Stick around for the variety. We're going to start with a brand new track from a group formed at the University of Georgia over in Athens. They've been active for a while. They're called Future Birds. And they're going to fly on, and so will we, here on the Med Ball.

Yeah, I can relate. Want to fly, but I can't even swim. Superman. Wish I could fly like Superman. Ray Davies and the Kinks. You got to be a Superman to survive now. The Birds, before that, from their album entitled Fifth Dimension, and the revolutionary rock and roll track 8 Miles High. Future Birds took off this morning's program, brought our program in flight with Fly On, their latest single. All right. We're here until 1 o'clock, live from Cypress Lake Studios. We got more music coming up at 1 o'clock. It is Out to Lunch, Acadiana style. Here's the smile.

having a psychedelic morning. I hope you are. That's Amy Lay from the West Coast from her 2017 release, The Other Side of You, Psychedelic Morning. Before that, the Claypool Lennon Delirium with their latest What a Predicament We Got Ourselves In. And The Smile, starting the set with a track from their Cutouts collection, Colors Fly. Colors Fly in here every weekday, Monday through Thursday, here on the Medicine Ball Caravan. Hey, even though the colors are flying, it's hot out there. The Lafayette Consolidated Government has cooling centers open this week through at least Friday. Active locations are Girard Park Pavilion, Dupuy Recreation Center, Hyman Recreation Center Pavilion, all public libraries, Oak Street Health, 55 years plus, and at St. Joseph Diner. 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And if you need transportation, the Lafayette Transit System fares are waived during this time for anyone traveling to one of these designated cooling centers. All right, let's get to more music. Tracy Bonham visited the Medicine Ball Caravan back in the year 2000. In fact, she was among the early live and studio guests, at least among the first 10 I ever did here. And she did perform this song while here. From the Burdens of Being Upright, here's Tracy Bonham.

Music from just down the road, down the interstate there, from New Orleans, the Deslons with Lotte Mama. Before that, a classic from Steppenwolf going back to the year 1969, Hey Lotte Mama, and Mother Mother, Tracy Bonham, a killer track there from The Burdens of Being Upright. Came out, what, 98 or 99, about a year after, a year before she appeared here performing it on the Medicine Ball Caravan. I'm Cecil Doyle, live from Cypress Lake Studios. Again, this is re-aired overnight between midnight and 2 a.m. You can access it anytime by simply going to krvs.org, hit the program section, and look for Medicine Ball Caravan or any of the, what, 30-something locally produced programs featured weekly here on radio that sounds like home. 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All right. Let's keep rocking. Let's keep staying weird. Here's the latest from the Dublin band, Gilliband.

You plugged in. Electricity. Captain Beefheart and his magic band once again this week had to return to some Captain Beefheart again, this time from the 1967 release Safe as Milk. Electricity. The Go before that out of Detroit with their latest sounding very MC5-ish, very much like the MC5 with Free Electricity, The Go, and new music from the Gilla Band out of Dublin, Placeholder, here on the Med Ball on KRVS Lafayette Lake Charles. Radio that sounds like home. Let's go back just a few months or maybe a couple of years now. Yeah, this is The Fix.

0: Going back to the late 1970s, saxophonist vocalist Laura Logic and her group Essential Logic with The Order Form and The Fix before that with Wake Up. I'm Cecil Doyle. We'll be back in 2 minutes with more MedBall.
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2: Pushing through our day with abundant sunshine and the extreme heat again, or high temperature middle 90s, we have the heat index values anywhere from 105 to 110. Tonight, partly cloudy, a low upper 70s. Plenty of sunshine for Thursday, Friday too, with highs from the mid to upper 90s. Some hit or miss showers and thunderstorms in the forecast. Scattered thunderstorms trying to move our way for parts of our Saturday, Sunday too, and more scattered storms into early next week, highs from the low to mid 90s. I'm meteorologist Jennifer Naramore.
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Yes, Babbling On here, the New York Dolls, going back to the early 1970s, their album, Too Much Too Soon, their second album. They only made two. Well, they made some later, but the initial run of the New York Dolls in the early 70s. Babylon, before that, David Bowie's Panic in Detroit from Aladdin Sane. I think that was 1974. T-Rex before that, Rock On from The Slider around the same time, 73, I think, and from around the same time period, maybe 1972 even, The Suite with the Ballroom Blitz. We're blitzing here on the Med Ball and KRVS. Again, it's hot on the outside, and Lafayette Consolidated Government has opened cooling centers this week through Friday at Girard Park Pavilion, at Dupuy Recreation Center, Hyman Recreation Center Pavilion, all public libraries, Oak Street Health, 55 plus, and St. Joseph Diner. Yeah, over at the St. Joseph Diner. Cooling center hours vary. For details, check out LafayetteLA.gov, and Lafayette Transit fares are waived during this time for anyone traveling to a designated cooling center. You're listening to the Med Ball. We're live here from Cypress Lake Studios until 1 o'clock. It's Wednesday. That means it's going to be Out to Lunch, Acadiana Style, coming up at 1, and Bayou Politique at 1:30. Don't forget, you can access this program by simply going to krvs.org. If you don't have the KRVS mobile app, download it. It's so easy to just have it on your phone and access everything we hear at, have at KRVS in our three streams. Okay, let's get to more stuff. Yeah, let's go back to some more classic stuff. Here's Chris Isaak.

The Spider and the Fly here on the Medicine Ball Caravan, KRVS. That's going back to 1966, or maybe, no, 67. The Monocles, taken from, well, I picked this up back in the 80s on the Pebbles compilation series, Volume 3, The Acid Gallery. Before that, a classic from the Cramps, 1978, Human Fly, question mark, and Mysterians, 96 Tears from 1967, Norman Greenbaum, Spirit in the Sky from 1970, I think. Chris Isaak, Baby Did a Bad, Bad Thing. I don't remember, even though that was a lot more recent. This is KRVS, the Medicine Ball Caravan. I'm Cecil Doyle, trying to keep it together. We're going to get into a little bit of running now. Here are the V, with two E's, the Sacred Souls.

Running away. Yeah, that seems to be the thing to do, right? Norah Jones there, going back a few years. We went back to the, was that 1961? Del Shannon's classic Runaway. Whenever I hear it, I keep thinking of the film American Graffiti. I don't know. I always heard that song, but hearing it in that film kind of endeared it to me in some weird way. Before Del Shannon, Jocelyn and Chris Arndt, the sibling duo, with their track Runaway, and Running Away, the Sacred Souls out of Austin, Texas, here on the Medicine Ball Caravan on KRVS, Lafayette Lake Charles. One more reminder before we close today's program out about those cooling centers that are open. If you're out there and need some relief, there's Girard Park Pavilion, Dupuy Recreation Center, Hyman Recreation Center Pavilion, all public libraries, Oak Street Health 55+, and St. Joseph Diner. Look at the website LafayetteLA.gov to find out the times that these institutions will be running and open this week. They'll be open through Friday, certainly. And if you need transportation, Lafayette Transit fares are waived during this time for anyone traveling to one of these designated cooling centers. So take heed if you need. All right, let's go with more Med Ball to close out this midweek. Coming up at 1 o'clock, it is Out to Lunch, Acadiana style. Lala Brooks joins the Corettes next.

0: Doing some more running from you. Brass Bed with Ready to Run, a single they put out earlier this year. Kim Deal before that with Come Running, going back to her solo album from, what was that, last year? And beginning that set with the Shangri-La's type vibes of the Corettes with Lala Brooks with Run, Run, Run Away. Yeah, it's time for me to run away. The Med Ball was produced in Cypress Lake Studios here on the campus of the University of Louisiana at Lafayette. It's rebroadcast overnight between midnight and 2 a.m. or accessible anytime from our website at krvs.org. I'm Cecil Doyle. 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Stay cool. 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
8: Welcome to Out to Lunch. I'm Christian Mader. Your body is a temple. It's a scriptural metaphor we hear so often we almost stop listening to it. But think about what that actually means. We're talking about maintenance, upkeep, care. It's hard work. And not everybody wants to do it, even if everyone ought to do it. And that's because it can be really inconvenient. You work an 8-hour shift that starts after you get the kids to school. And if you're lucky enough to squeeze in an hour at the gym, you don't know where to start. But what if you thought of the gym as more of a playground, a place where you can work on your body with a little help from a friendly coach? If that sounds more enticing, maybe pay a visit to my guest, Bree Nelson. Bree is the club manager at Anytime Fitness here in Lafayette. Anytime is a franchise of gyms with a pretty obvious hook. They're open 24 hours. That's the anytime part of the name. Bree herself discovered fitness as a teenager. She loves dancing, roller skating, hiking. She's the kind of person who tries just about everything, and she brings that openness to how she runs the gym. She grew up in Charenton and studied biochemistry at Southeastern while working as a server and bartender to support herself. And she was interested in going into the restaurant business, but a conversation with the owner of the Anytime Fitness she went to turned into a job offer. She came in as an administrative assistant, moved into coaching, then personal training, then sales, and eventually became club manager. The Lafayette location has about 600 members. The 24-hour model means you'll never see them all at once. On any given day, maybe 250 people are working out, and Bree oversees all of it. Every new member gets a consultation and a coach who helps figure out what they actually need. And that's the philosophy at Anytime Fitness accessibility, and that's not just because it's open 24 hours a day. Bree Nelson, welcome to Out to Lunch.
9: Thank you. Thank you.
8: Caring for your body is hard enough. What about making time for the environment? Louisiana is blessed with natural beauty, but you wouldn't always know it by how we treat it. Maybe we ought to convince folks to take a little more pride in where they live, and that's where my guest Janae Dansdale comes in. Janae is the community engagement manager at Parish Proud, a nonprofit focused on environmental stewardship and community beautification. She grew up in a house where nature mattered, and she went on to study environmental science. That proved to be a tough industry to break into, so she volunteered. She worked in Lafayette coffee shops during the day and gave her evenings to the Bayou Vermilion Preservation Association. After about a year, that volunteer work opened a door. A civil engineering firm hired her to work on watershed planning and water quality projects, but she kept volunteering, moved into leadership at VVPA, and basically ran two jobs for years until she came to Parish Proud. Parish Proud organizes community cleanups, school restoration projects, tree planting, environmental education. They've inventoried over 400 trees in Girard Park to support future grant applications, and each year they organize Parish Proud Day, sending a blitz of volunteers to clean up and beautify a local school or park. And they're doing it with two full-time employees and one intern. Janae Dansdale, welcome to Out to Lunch.
9: Thank you. It's good to be here.
8: So, Bree, I feel like the convenience hooks makes a lot of sense, right? You know, you're trying to lower the barrier to why a person would go to the gym, but of course, you know, it's one thing just to be open 24-hour days. People now can get access to personal training at their homes, right? Like, they get their phones, they do whatever. So I'm just sort of curious how y'all have just adapted to that. Like, I would imagine 15 years ago, it was a real advantage to say, yeah, our gym's open all day. Come when it's convenient to you. You know, and maybe people were saying, well, that's fine, but I need a person. And so they would go to you. But now they can get the convenience and the person in a phone. I mean, so how do you adapt to that?
9: So what's missing with a lot of like your social media platforms and being at home is that you don't have that community.
8: Yeah.
9: And that's what we're building at our club. So just making sure that you have a place where not only you are getting all the help that you need, but also finding friends that are also doing the same thing you are or have the same things going on. So definitely you get that community at our clubs.
8: So it's the sort of thing where like it always helps to have somebody to kind of keep you honest, you know, accountable,
9: yeah.
8: Right? I mean, and people like running clubs for that reason, right? So, like, the community aspects is important. I mean, because it's a franchise, like, there are more of these. I mean, how do you develop, like, a unique culture around that?
9: So, being able to go anywhere, we have home clubs. So,
8: sure.
9: Wherever you spend most of your time. But if you do have, like, travel or anything, you can still get that same feel of knowing everyone has that purple key fob or have that access. So, yeah, you're able to just have that multiplied across everywhere.
8: So anytime it's like nationwide, like not just like a state. Like,
9: sorry, worldwide. So we have over 6,000 locations.
8: And if I have a key fob and like I show up, I'm just making this up, there's one in Barcelona or something and I happen to be there, which I often weekend, as you know, in Barcelona, I can key fob there. Like,
9: yes,
8: get in
9: you
8: and
9: can.
8: Do it. And would I find like the same equipment as like the experience vary by location at all?
9: A little bit, yes. So I will say that, you know, different clubs have like different amenities. So you may have some different, you know, recovery things like your saunas and things like that. Mm-hmm. But just the feel of you have coaches available.
8: Mm-hmm. Now, Janae, a big part of what Parish Proud does, right, is you organize mass cleanup events. I have to think that this sometimes feel like a bit of whack-a-mole, right? Like you kind of show up, you clean up an area, and then it's like next year, maybe it needs to be cleaned up again. I mean, how do you sort of, like, I get the idea of, you know, attracting people to the notion that they need to be more prideful and mindful of it, but like there's still work to be done between years. So like, what's the game there? Like, what's the strategy around trying to get people to sort of take care of the place after you're gone, right?
10: Right, yeah. Absolutely. That is the crux of the issue.
8: Yeah.
10: Well, with Parish Proud, we're moving towards more of a placemaking, not just going to a space, just picking up litter and leaving. So it's about bringing volunteers to have a sort of sense of ownership and pride in a public space, whether that be parks, whether that be downtown, whether that be at a school. This year we'll be, you know, at Northside High this year,
8: cool,
10: showing them some love.
8: Yeah.
10: But it's about bringing them to a space place that either they've known all their lives or they never seen before that they say, I can take ownership of this space, come back to it and be like, I planted a tree. I painted something on that park or I planted some native plants in that bed and now I get to come back to it every year. We try to partner with organizations that we don't just kind of go there and leave. Sure. We come back every year. We want to come back every year and say, hey, we can embrace this space with you. And, you know, what do you need to get done? With Mardi Gras, we do Mardi Gras cleanups. Yep. With the downtown ambassadors, they've been great in inviting us into their space. Yep. And then with Love Our Schools, you know, just shining light on a school and figuring out what they need and creating a better learning environment for the kids.
8: What's the takeaway for the folks who were there? How do you kind of help them keep that going?
10: Absolutely. Yep. So with going into a space, right, you want to be conscious of what the maintenance is afterwards, sure. too, because that's huge. Especially with the school system, there's like, you know, could be like 3 maintenance staff there. How yep. do they maintain that space after sure. we leave, right? We've been trying to organize the community, the local community in the area. Yeah. Love Our Schools have been great in forming little cafes for the schools. Mm-hmm. And so the cafe community, we really lean on them for the local volunteer support and figure out ways that we can give them sort of a template and our platform to maintain that space. Plant natives that, like, you know, you touch one time or 2 times during the year, give them, you know, a maintenance plan, even offer to, you know, bring in some smaller group of volunteers to that space at another point in time when they need. So we want to not just go to a space and say, hey, we were here, we touched it, but we want to continue that relationship moving forward and bringing the locals community there to take ownership of that space as well and to have it like an annual, because a lot of organizations want to serve their community but only can do it at a certain time of year. So we want to create that opportunity where throughout the year we can plug in volunteers.
8: So Bree, I mean, I would think there are lots of people who maybe the secret, right, is to get into a rhythm, is to come back to do that sort of maintenance, but that's a challenge, right? I mean, and so, like, I would think if I were to look at a snapshot of your membership roster, you'd have a group of, say, heavy users, right, and then people who, like, sign up and they go, like, twice a year or whatever.
10: Right.
8: I mean, give us a sense of what that looks like just across your membership. Like, is it, you know, 10% people who are coming in every day? Is it mostly people who are pretty casual? I mean, what's the kind of general profile of who attends in an Anytime Fitness?
11: I would say it's like our everyday person. So I would say we get a good 25% that I'm seeing on the regular, like your good 200 yeah. people. But it's because you have that ability to go to any location.
8: Yeah.
11: You know, they're traveling for work. You're visiting other clubs. Mm-hmm. But you do have your core group that's coming in who just want somewhere where they can consistently have something in their schedule.
8: Sure. What's the upkeep like for just the equipment, right? I mean, like, this Ooh. Stuff gets used and abused, right?
11: Yes.
8: You know, I'll go to a gym and you see it and you're like, surely these things need to be oiled, right?
11: Yes.
8: I don't even really know. Like, some of these contraptions are pretty complicated, they would seem. I mean, do you have to have, like, a technician who's good at, like, fixing up, you know, a shoulder press? I mean, I don't know. What
11: yes.
8: do you do?
11: Yeah. So we partnered with like Precore and the equipment guys. I have my guy Ricky. He always comes through every month to kind of help me with maintenance.
8: Yeah.
11: But mainly your club manager. We take ownership of all of our equipment. So making sure it's just in a daily cadence, weekly cadence, making sure everything's oiled. And it's a good touch point to talk with your members while I'm fixed on something. So I'm like, greased, and so I'm like, hey, you're about to get on this? This is freshly greased.
8: Yeah. So wait, you're doing that yourself?
11: Absolutely.
8: Okay. So, like, did you have to go and learn how to maintain, like, a piece of, like, I'm just like, I don't want to overstate the degree that it's complicated,
11: no.
8: but some of these machines look kind of complicated.
11: Absolutely. Yeah. So, it, like, you have different mechanic parts and stuff. YouTube does a lot, you know, okay. YouTube University. Okay. But also just from seeing, like, I like just seeing how things move, right?
8: Yeah.
11: So you're able to kind of figure it out as well.
8: Yeah. So I would love, Janae, for you to kind of make a distinction for us, because you said earlier, right, that the organization has sort of transitioned from being mostly focused on, say, cleanup, right, litter abatement, into this larger question of placemaking, the idea of like making a space that people occupy. For folks that don't really know the term, which is kind of an urban planning term, like what do we mean when we're talking about placemaking?
10: Placemaking is just going to a space, showing it some love, figuring out what it needs, and transforming it into a positive ways, and bringing eyes and community together to take ownership of that space. And it helps volunteers with the connection of it, too, because you... when I started volunteering, I was like, oh, we're volunteering, we're going to pick up litter, we're doing stuff. But by the end of you participating in an activity, whether it's just simply picking up litter or planting a tree or mulching, mulching is like, a lot of people love mulching, you guys.
8: why do they love mulching so much?
10: It's the wheelbarrow, it's the shovel, I don't know, it's like getting dirty with your hands.
8: Yeah. It's grounding.
10: It's grounding. Yeah, absolutely. You're touching grass. You're touching ground. So it fills your cup in so many different ways. And when you have that feeling, you kind of want to feel that again, you know, and it fills your cup just as much as you're giving back. And even more so sometimes, even if it's just 2 hours, you know, coming once a quarter or even once a year, placemaking is taking ownership of that public space. And, you know, when you come to it, you have a story to tell.
8: Yeah. So you guys are doing a lot of stuff. I mean, how is this actually funded? You're a nonprofit. Are you having to also raise money to do it? I mean, is it through, you know, contracts with partner organizations? Like, what's the actual model for it?
10: Yeah, absolutely. We have sponsors. We have AWS, Giles. Yeah. We have a variety of sponsors that you know, want to participate.
8: Sure.
10: And a combination of a lot of in-kind donations, too.
8: Sure.
10: So we have, you know, in-kind services that come in that McLaugh, McDonald's is a huge contributor. Coca-Cola, they provide, like, the fuel that fuels the volunteers to come.
8: Like, they're literally, giving them burgers and stuff.
10: They're getting breakfast sandwiches, hydrating, making sure they stay hydrated.
8: Sure.
10: Especially during the summer times when it's really, really hot, you need to hydrate.
8: Yeah.
10: Natural Grocers has donated a couple, healthier snack options. Just other partnerships that offer their in-kind donations have been really, really helpful.
8: Yeah.
10: Even like professional services, like Edenscapes just came in and was like, what do you guys need?
8: Yeah.
10: And they've been really great with helping us frame the north side.
8: Yeah.
10: So it's a combination of sponsorships that longevity of sponsorships, showing them what we do in the magnitude in which we do it, and then just connecting and keeping that connection with in-kind donors.
8: You're listening to Out to Lunch. I'm Christian Bader. I'm talking with Janae Dansdale of Parish Proud and Bree Nelson of Anytime Fitness. So Bree, we just name dropped perhaps the most famous franchise of all time, right? McDonald's. Mm. I use that word often fast and loose, but typically it has a meaning. There's a chain, right? Franchise, different kind of thing. So Anytime Fitness, is it, you mentioned in the research, right? It was a local owner. So like, is that the model here? Is it like there is a brand you can buy into, a traditional franchise thing, or is it a centrally operated entity?
11: Yeah, so it's a franchise. So I'm with Blue Star Investment. So we have about 93 clubs across 16 different states. And so you have different groups that have a bunch of different anytime. So that's why you might get a little bit of a different feel, but it's all the same. Everyone gets a coach. You're having access to all of those clubs. So you're not locked into a certain franchise groups, gyms.
8: Besides the sort of accessibility component, like my ability as a member to kind of go from place to place, I mean, what is it like? What does the franchise sell the franchisee? Is it the equipment? Is it the coaching regimes? I mean, like, what's the proprietary bit of this that makes an Anytime Fitness different than, say, like a Snap Fitness or something?
11: Yeah, so when you buy in, you get the entire brand set. So you get you still get to choose and kind of make your own, but there is like a list of like certain vendors to go with. But the overall training model, you're getting training, nutrition, and recovery.
8: So there's like an actual like fitness regime that comes with the idea, not just sort of the access to the equipment.
11: Right.
8: Got it.
11: With all of our like personal training. So we have those coaches on staff where you can also get into different sessions as well.
8: And I mean, I'm sort of curious about the general design of this with respect to like trends in fitness, right? Like I had a conversation with my wife the other day, and I'm going to say something that I have not personally verified, but this, so, you know, when you were a kid, right, they always said, if you hurt your ankle, right, like you got to put ice on it. She was saying, well, now it's like, not that true. They're saying, like, well, you need circulation. And I was like, well, what about the cold plunges that everybody uses? She's like, well, that's for, like, mental fitness. And I was like, that's not what I heard, like, 2 years ago, right? Like, and it feels like the fitness space, right, has a lot of trend setting in it.
11: Absolutely.
8: I would imagine, like, on the business side, you've got to be able to maintain some currency with what people expect. So, like, how often are you having to sort of change out equipment just to meet, like, a new trend? And, like, we're going to turn all of these into pickleball courts one day. And be like... Like how much, I mean, how much latitude do you have to sort of respond, I guess, to sort of immediate customer demand based on like fitness trends, if that makes sense?
11: So there, and it's crazy because it's like trends come and go,
8: right?
11: So you don't want to lock yourself into something that may not be here for a long time. So that's why I feel like a lot of boutique gyms are like, if you want to supplement, like say pickleball, like there's a really good one in Lafayette. But making sure you just have your core focus, you know, of your overall wellness journey, and then going out into the community in Lafayette and actually going to those other little things.
8: Janae, you know, you mentioned you guys rely on a lot of partnerships, right? And I'm curious if in most cases, these are folks that are sort of coming to you and saying, like in the case of Northside High School, let's say, right, hey, we'd love for Parish Proud to come and do a day. Or is it more like y'all are identifying targets and sort of knocking on the door and saying like, very diplomatically, your space needs some help and we can help you? I mean, what does it look like?
10: This past couple of years, we've been partnering with Love Our Schools, and Love Our Schools has been great because we say, okay, what school needs attention right now? What school needs love? And they say, they give us the idea. They, you know, they help us, they bring us to that space. They help us coordinate with the school, with the district on the needs. And we let the community tell us, you know,

0: on the needs, and we let the community tell us, you know, what are the needs this year, and how can we plug in? You know, going in this space, their space, and just saying, what is your bucket list? What is your wish list? You know, and then figuring out what those projects are, and intentionally just putting a lot of thought and energy into who else can we bring into this space that might help us? Because we're not experts in a lot of things, you know, but we love to seek expertise from others, and we take that information and we give into the volunteers, and we gather up the materials needed for that project. Everybody loves a good transformation video, right?
1: Yeah, absolutely.
0: I've done a lot of home transformations myself, and flipping through, you know, before and afters is so satisfying.
2: Yeah.
0: And so, bringing that to a public space is very rewarding. And I just want the community to feel that as well.
2: Are y'all able to sort of, identify, the plants thing is interesting to me. So, mm-hmm. You bring up the home restoration thing, and, I'll watch some of those with my wife, and she loves fiddly figs, and she'll be like, somebody will put a fiddly fig in a house, and she'll be like, could somebody come back in a year and check on the fig, right? that's her concern. But you mentioned earlier, right, using native plants, things that may be more sustainable. I mean, does that kind of stuff have to influence the sort of aesthetic decisions that you make, maybe through an environmental lens, right? When you're thinking about, we're going to beautify an area naturally, mm-hmm. but, you know, I will be the first to tell you do not want to give me a plant, right?
0: Yeah, absolutely.
2: So how does that get sort of negotiated in terms of what you're going to plant, what you're thinking about planting? I mean, you know, knowing your background, for instance, environmental science, you kind of have to think about the aesthetics and, can this thing
0: is this
2: here?
0: Manageable?
2: Yeah.
0: Can I actually, will it be here next year? You know? Keeping it simple too. Native plants, you can plant a lot of native plants in one space and it can be beautiful and vibrant. Sometimes when you're looking at someone else's space, sometimes you want it at your home, you want it to be wild. But mm-hmm. when you're coming into someone else's space, Acadian Native Plant Project, AMPP, has been really good with giving us advice about what plants to plant in certain areas. Every plant that you have is going to have some sort of maintenance component. Non-native plants are going to need a lot more watering and a lot more maintenance. Mm-hmm. Native plants, or, you know, you'll need to water them during the dry seasons, of course, but mostly their purpose is to get down into the roots, into the soil, and to be able to thrive on its own, right, in the natural environment.
2: Yeah. I mean, you guys are working in a lot of public spaces. And by public, I don't just mean places accessible to public, but publicly owned spaces like a park. I mean, are you having to adhere to certain standards? There could be a code around, well, you can't use those kinds of plants or whatever it is. I mean, what kind of constraints does that put around what you guys are actually able to do?
0: Some of the plants, we keep it simple. We don't want to go in a space and be like, put something there that they will not be able to maintain.
2: Sure.
0: And so a lot of it has been with the parks is tree preservation. That's something that they really need.
2: Yeah.
0: Is to look at the trees, you know, put mulch around the trees, and analyze the trees, which ones are doing well or not. Mm-hmm. We partnered with the city, with the parks department, and local arborist Abby Acosta to come into the parks and bring volunteers to data collect on those trees. Hmm. You know, how what is the condition of the tree? What type of tree, what species it is, wrap our arms around it to see how big that tree is.
2: Yeah.
0: There's a lot of trees in Girard Park that just, they're beautiful and they need a little extra TLC, and especially with our festivals that go on there, Festival Acadia, we love the shade of the trees because it provides us with that cooling sensation at festival. Everybody is underneath the trees. So we went in there and helped them mulch that area so that you're not stepping on those roots. You know, you're stepping on the little ground and you you respect that space a little bit more by seeing it thrive. Mm. And so tree preservation is really important. You know, shout out to trees. They're great, and they're great stormwater sponges. Yeah. So we must maintain them and show them some love.
2: Somebody thank a tree today.

0: today.
1: go Bri, touch a tree.
0: Yeah, go touch a tree, touch grass. So, Bri, I mean, like, I get the appeal of being able to, like, go to a place anytime you want, but do you actually get a lot of traffic at 2 in the morning? And then, like, who are these people? I mean,
1: you have your nurses that are working those 12-hour okay. shifts coming off.
0: Now I feel bad for saying that. The actual hard job, yeah.
1: Yeah, I'm thinking about one of my training clients right now. Like, she literally, right after her shift, she gets off at 3 a.m. She's there at 4 a.m. So okay. I'm like, okay, you checked in, good deal.
0: So the answer is people who save lives do this. Yeah, like, don't be cynical about it, Christian. You guys are obviously able to sort of see when people come into the building,
1: yes.
0: right? Like, and then I'm sure you're there and you're like, you know, I saw a lot of people using the free weights today. Mm-hmm. But, like, are there systems in place? You see this in franchises all the time. Where, like, they're just full of data considerations, right? And it's sort of like, are you guys able to track this over time and sort of say, like, we now have a very quantitative view, right, of, like, what people are using. And that might determine, for instance, like, I need 10 more 30-pound barbells, right?
1: You know,
0: like, or whatever it is.
1: Absolutely.
0: Like,
1: so
0: real granular information, I guess, is the question. Yeah.
1: So you have all your check-ins. So all of your check-ins are tracked. So that's how we're seeing, you know, how many people are coming through. But then we're also just listening to our members. So what they need and just paying attention to, like, our peak times, which are, like, right after work, so, like, that 5 to 7 in the mornings when I have, I call it my welcome committee. It's a group of 70-year-old ladies that sit at my coffee table.
0: Love this.
1: And just making sure that they have everything that they need.
0: Mm-hmm. Yeah. Well, guys, we're all looking for a shortcut. If you want to stay in shape or keep the community looking good, you got to show up. Do the work. I am told, Bri, Janae, thanks for joining me in person today on Out to Lunch Academy.
2: Thank you for having me.
0: My guests on Out to Lunch today have been Bri Nelson of Anytime Fitness and Janae Dansdale of Parish Proud. 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The producer of our show is Grant Morris. Our technical producer is Eric Merle. Today's show was engineered by Dylan Babineau. Leah Erdialis is our associate producer, and this week's research was done by Holly Dutchman. I'm Christian Mader, editor of The Current, Lafayette's nonprofit newsroom. 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
6: Hey, you're listening to Bayou Politique. This is Philip Tamai, and today I'm talking with Dean Boudreau, who is a local reporter for The Current, who's been coming out with some great work on a lot of the rumors that have been going around on SpaceX potentially being involved in a land acquisition around Pecan Island. This has been floating around for a few months now, but he's done a really awesome job getting into some real political details that move beyond kind of speculation. So we're going to be unpacking that and talking about some of the local political history in that region. So thanks, Dean, for coming on the show.
7: Thank you.
6: So just to get things started, for people who have heard a little bit about Pecan Island and SpaceX, what's the sort of gist of the speculation that's been going around in terms of what people are asking about or wondering about?
7: So it's rumored 125,000 acres. This piece of land has been controlled by ExxonMobil since 1958. It was originally called Humble Oil, and at the time, it was the biggest oil deal in state history. And the same area of marsh has been at the center of a rumored aerospace deal of the land. And yeah, what kind of led us to this was a young high schooler who actually wrote an essay that got an award at his school about his connection to the marsh and more or less his fear of losing it and, you know, what happens whenever he loses his, you know, hunting lands and stuff like that he grew up on.
6: And so this was recently, like over the past year or so?
7: In May, originally, is whenever we first got word of it at The Current. He sent a letter to The Current, and that kind of started the ball rolling on the situation.
6: So y'all got this letter, essentially, where people were talking about their own firsthand experience of the land, their concerns about its about potentially losing access to it. And then since then, you've been doing sort of gumshoe reporting, digging in and finding what's available in public record, interviewing people involved, right?
7: Yeah, more or less. It kind of just seemed like a shot in the dark whenever we first started. But as I got more into it, I recently noticed that this recent legislative session, there has been 7 bills passed pertaining to aerospace companies. Specifically, it comes to, you know, tax breaks, calling them critical infrastructure so they can be allowed for these tax breaks, and less requirements to, like, give out public records specifically pertaining to their environmental data and stuff like that, just to make it, as LED says, to make it more intriguing for these companies to come in and buy land.
6: Right, and this is part of a you know, larger pattern. We've seen this with oil and gas companies, with you know, not just in South Louisiana, but in states all over, where there's this sort of competition to make it more attractive for companies to come in. This seems a little different in that it's more targeted, right? We don't know for sure that it's SpaceX, but it seems to be like kind of carving out this space for them to come in, right?
7: Exactly. And yeah, there is no confirmation whether it's SpaceX or Blue Origin. Those are two of the top contenders, according to Senator Bob Hoskins. And he was on the floor at the time that these bills were being made. And it kind of seemed like they were talking about like big companies, according to him. It had to be a 20,000 plus acre tract of land to like kind of get these benefits.
6: Right. So we're talking about one of the larger corporations. We know that there's a few different things that have been passed. All I think as recently, maybe the first one was in May, right? This has only been a few months. This has been in the works. And they've been around sort of like this sort of, I guess, informal or formal recognition of this as an important part of the Louisiana economy. And with that justification, protections around basically not having to be as transparent about what's happening on the one hand, and then also around some protections around basically getting sued by people in the region, right?
7: Yeah, something I forgot to add is that, like, a big pusher of this kind of rumor was real estate agent Jim Keady. Mm-hmm. He also has land in the area, but he released this blog post around the same time that we got that letter, and it talks about the logistics of the whole situation, how, like, Vermilion Parish, specifically that tract of land on the coast, is like perfectly in the middle between Boca Chica, Texas, which is where Starbase is, and Cape Canaveral, Florida, which is where they also launch rocket ships. And the reason that, you know, Vermilion Parish is such a good spot is because it's connected by the intercoastal canals that were dug back in the oil times, and they can use these canals to cheaply move around the rocket parts. And another thing that kind of goes into it is that South Louisiana is one of the biggest exporters of LNG, liquid natural gas. And these are very, very important for engines and, you know, testing engines and, you know, making spaceships move. And so with one of the biggest hubs in the world just being in ERATH, it'd be very easy for them to save costs on transportation of parts and liquid natural gas.
6: Got it. So there's a really natural transition from this earlier stage in South Louisiana with the development of infrastructure around oil and gas to the space industry.
7: Mm-hmm.
6: And maybe for people who don't know as much about Pecan Island or where it sits or why it's kind of part of this larger ecosystem, maybe let's unpack a little bit about that. So this is, what, about maybe an hour's drive from Lafayette?
7: Yeah, hour and a half.
6: Mm-hmm.
7: Yeah.
6: And this is on what... It's technically a chenier, right? Which is it's sort of an island, but it's this long strip, right? That's built up over time of like, I think it's largely like shell and other stuff that's kind of like accumulated in that area. Could you say a little bit more just about like what that place is like and why it works so well? You mentioned already that because of its deep water access from the Gulf and just connecting up these regions, it's really significant. But just sort of on an environmental level, what is this area like in Pecan Island?
7: The soil is not stable. Something that Judge Edwards, a past owner of the land, explained to me is that it's always like an ebb and flow. It's like some days land will be there, some days it'll be underwater. Mm-hmm. So it's actually an interesting spot because you don't have a lot of like, you don't have too many trees. It's very flat, but it's all on marsh. And so companies could come in and, you know, build a solid base. It's just the water levels are always changing. And it would be interesting to see how a space company could respond to that.
6: Right. And I know, I mean, from other interviews that I've done in Louisiana specifically, there's kind of some interesting legal details about ownership of land versus areas that are waterways and how, like, the sort of shifting of the wetlands area makes that a little bit trickier, potentially more attractive for companies who are looking to acquire a lot of space. But maybe one thing just on the environment, on an environmental level, you mentioned already this was owned at least the mineral rights were owned by Shell, right?
7: Yes.
6: And this goes back to the 1930s or 40s, something like that?
7: Yeah. Originally in the 1940s, it was a company called Louisiana Furs, and it was for people who were trapping and creating pelts and selling these pelts. And that's how we got the nutria rats. And then after that, and after the nutria rat fade kind of faded out, we had the biggest oil deal of all time, at least for the area. Mm-hmm. And that was originally called Humble Oil. Humble Oil owned the land until about 1980s, 1990s. I could be wrong on that. But basically, they became Exxon. And ever since, Exxon has been the owner. But it's really been the same owner the whole time. Exxon owns the mineral rights. And Vermilion Corps, which is a kind of like a hunting and leasing organization, they own the land on top. And so the whole time that Exxon can like pull and use the mineral rights for this area, Vermilion Corps has been selling it for hunting. And this kind of led to the book Great Game Paradise by Jason Terrio. And I think it's available at UL Press. Mm-hmm. And basically that book has been the crux of kind of my history of the reporting and like the history of the land, because he's really given us a lot of insight into how it's been used by different companies. And a lot of the times how, you know, we give companies these exemptions, and unfortunately, it more often than not, they increase the coastal erosion of the area.
6: Right. And so there's this dual use that's been going on for basically a century now, where on the one hand, companies are able to extract these mineral resources while people in the region are still able to use it in the kind of ways they've been using it going all the way back, right? I mean, for fishing and hunting and trapping and all of that. And that continues basically into the present.
7: Mm-hmm.
6: But there's this sort of added wrinkle of like you can't, there are limitations to what you can do with the land if it's like actively disappearing. And a lot of the ways that it's been used have exacerbated those problems.
7: That's correct.
6: And it sounds like we don't really know, but you know, if this region was going to be able to be used for some kind of a base, it would require some pretty significant changes to the way that the land just physically was used or were structured right now.
7: Yeah, a lot of the time, you know, residents, what they love about Pecan Island is how quiet it can be. And that, you know, that will definitely be something that will change, you know, if a big company comes in, because they will have to put in a lot of infrastructure to try and almost like fight the marsh from sinking out from under them, because it would be a long-term investment if a big company were to come down here.
6: Mm-hmm. But there is precedent for this kind of land use in other parts of South Louisiana. We were talking off air a little bit about how really, as long as there's been a space, any kind of space industry in the United States, Louisiana has been part of that, going all the way back to the early Apollo missions and whatnot. Maybe could you talk a little bit about what's already in place and how that's gone historically?
7: Yeah, and I can tell you Louisiana has done great with the Michoud Facility Center. The most recent rocket that went into space from NASA, we built most of that in New Orleans. Another good example would be pretty close to the North Shore. It's called Picayune. It's a small town in Mississippi. This is where the Stennis Space Center is. The Stennis Space Center is what I would call a better comparison to the area in question in this situation, because okay, what the Stennis Center does is they build engines and they test engines. They're not necessarily launching rocket ships, but they're building the parts for rocket ships to be built. And what makes them kind of similar is that they have a 136,000 acre buffer zone around their facility, and it allows them to kind of have the space to test these super big engines without necessarily like harming a household or somebody nearby, or like noise complaints or something like that. Like they have this huge buffer zone, and it's almost similar to the deal that's in question today.
6: Mm-hmm. And so, I mean, this has been done other places, and there are precedents in terms of like the sort of issues they have to address with the local population. But I mean, part of it is that, at least with what we see on the books now with recent legislation, I mean, it's sort of anticipating how corporations could be buffered from those kinds of complaints, right?
7: Yeah, so there is this one act. It's originally it was HB 1099 when it was in the House, but it's brought by Representative McFarland from Jonesboro, and avoids all injunctive relief against aerospace operations. So it, you can't have, like, void any restraining order, injunction, or abatement order, and it would delay, restrict, or prohibit aerospace flight activities. It's kind of making aerospace our most important thing, very similar to, like, the Department of Defense. And it's not something that you would be allowed necessarily to sue against. And I think this is important because in Boca Chica, Texas, where Starbase is, there's currently 58 households suing SpaceX for damages to their house and stuff like this from rockets taking off and, like, a window breaks in their house.
6: Mm-hmm. And so it sounds like, and again, we don't know, this is all speculation, that the specific legislation that's passed over, you know, basically this summer is carving out some of the legal issues and just in terms of litigation that companies like SpaceX have had to deal with in Texas and Florida, or at least in Florida specifically.
7: Yes, and it's very interesting because I've spoken with the Louisiana Economic Development Department, and they have admitted and explained to me that they actually helped the Landry administration build this incentive package. Mm-hmm. At the same time that they were building this incentive package, they also sent out a general NDA, which was reported by Gulf State Newsroom's Drew Hawkins most recently last Friday, where almost, it was like a 70, I'll be sure to check those numbers, but it, a lot of the state representatives and senators have signed a general NDA, which was kind of loose because Senator Bob Hinskins just found out that he was under that general NDA on Monday and then got it rescinded, but was talking about SpaceX before. So it was kind of just like a general NDA for just any prospective projects. And most recently, in April, they offered Senator Hinskins another NDA, but it's specific to a space company. He told us that he declined this second specific NDA, and ever since he has been open about the deal to us.
6: Okay, so let's unpack that a little bit for people who are listening, just in terms of what other maybe precedents there are for this kind of thing in Louisiana politics. And actually, before we dig in too much, if you've recently joined in right now, I'm talking with Dean Boudreau about current speculation around land acquisitions in Pecan Island, potentially with either Blue Origin or SpaceX. And we're talking about non-disclosure agreements that have been signed by members of the Louisiana legislature. And typically, maybe you can kind of fill me in on this, but typically the way this works is there's proprietary information that is available if you sign the non-disclosure agreement. That means essentially you can't communicate with the public about the details. You can, if you want to play ball, you can sign it, and then you're essentially in on whatever that information is, that the company is sort of developing a strategy for coming in, or at least making a bid to come in. If you don't sign it, then you can say whatever you want, but you're probably not going to have a lot of information to share. Is that sort of the gist of it?
7: That's 100% correct. You're more or less blackballed from deal negotiations because the whole reason LED explained to me that they have these non-disclosure agreements is because they want to be able to bring in state legislators at the, what she called it was the feasibility stage. And so that's whenever they're talking to the company and they're figuring out if this could, like, really be the best place for them and stuff like that. And more or less, I guess they're worried about, you know, these legislators instantly going out and talking about it, and then another state gets wind of it, so then another state will give this company even better exemptions than the ones that, you know, we are, which might be hard to beat, but that's usually what they're worried about.
6: Okay. So, I mean, it doesn't mean, I mean, the fact that these kind of non-disclosure agreements are being signed, it doesn't in itself mean that there's anything, like, untoward happening politically, or that, you know, that there's things that are hidden because there's some kind of an obvious problem, but it does reflect pretty significant lack of transparency with a deal that could be this big, right?
7: Exactly, and it's more or less because it's a change in the way that we do things. In the most recent, under John Bel Edwards, there was a circle of trust with politicians, and so they more or less was just like word of mouth and like trusted that you wouldn't go talk about important details. And today, we just using these NDAs is just kind of different, and it almost gives, you know, me as a reporter, just gives it just a little bit, makes me look at it more of a critical lens, you know, but it's not necessarily saying anything is bad coming out of these NDAs. It's just, it's a new practice, and it raises a little bit of suspicion.
6: Right. I mean, I could see I could see the argument for, well, if the goal is for the state to be as competitive as it can be, it would make sense that, especially given how easy it is for data to leak and everything else, mm-hmm. that you would want more protections. But it does create this situation where now voters, regular citizens, are seeing the legislation that's coming out, but they don't necessarily have the full picture for why it's being passed.
7: Exactly.
6: Okay, so in terms of, that does limit what someone like you who's investigating this stuff is able to see. Are there other details right now that you've been able to find just in terms of public record that give us a better sense of what we might expect?
7: More or less. Mm-hmm. The biggest thing is probably the settlement closing with Exxon. So I said that Exxon was the original owner of that land. They've been under lawsuits for, I think it's over 10 years. They've been trying to settle these lawsuits in court. And they got a $745 million verdict a couple of months ago. And then that was appealed to, I believe, the Louisiana Supreme Court. Just recently as earlier this month, that final deal was settled. But the issue with this one is that we don't even know if it's $745 million. The terms are closed. And so the terms are closed on what we're going to be getting from Exxon. But the good news for a deal means that now Exxon can sell this land and they don't have anything to worry about. They were fighting lawsuits at first, and now they can just easily wholesale this land to another prospective company.
6: Sell the mineral rights?
7: Yes.
6: Okay. So again, like, there's been this separation basically between the way the land use that's happening, I guess, in layman's terms, on the surface, right? People who are hunting and trapping or building things on top of the land versus active drilling or doing things underneath. Right.
7: Yeah, so when it comes back to the actual land on top, that's kind of, I guess, back to how we started the whole story. Is this hunter, Bennett Billiode, he spoke to the owner of Vermilion Corps. His name is P.R. Burke. And this is a company that owns the land on top mm-hmm. of the ExxonMobil mineral rights. And when asked about prospective projects in the area, he explained that even officials as low as P.R. Burke, who's just like an owner of the land, he is under an NDA concerning the situation. So we don't know for sure how that deal would shake out. More or less likely, it would only be a little bit of the top given away for SpaceX or something like that, because he would want to keep hunting leases and stuff like that. But we've also heard different sources tell us that their hunting lease has been canceled for the next year. We have sources that told us it hasn't been canceled. Seems like it has something to do with location, but again, this is all speculation.
6: Right. So this is another thing about how complicated the land use is in those sorts of areas, because it's not just the mineral rights, or it's not just the people that own the land on top. It's all the people who have current leases where they don't own it, but they're actively using it for hunting or trapping or that sort of thing.
7: Exactly. And that goes, I mean, everybody's license plate in Louisiana says sportsman's paradise. This specific tract of land is largely considered sportsman's paradise. It's amazing for duck hunting. It's amazing for trapping. It's been used for trapping since the 30s. And it's something that is very deep rooted in a lot of people down there's culture and their identity, more or less.
6: Right. And I'm sure, I mean, even before the 1930s, I mean, these were areas that have been in use just geographically. All of the wildlife. I mean, it goes all the way back.
7: Yeah.
6: And I would imagine for the people who have leases for hunting, and we don't know for sure, but it could very easily be set up such that, like, if they want their leases renewed, they have to sign non-disclosures, or there's certain things that, you know, if you want to be in this region, you're going to have to be okay with whatever mm-hmm. agreements have been made. So that does limit what can be known about it. But at this point, what should we be looking out for, essentially? Like, if people want to have a better sense of where this might be going, or kind of timeline we're working with, or what the scale this should be, as someone who's been following this for months, like, what are the things that you're keeping your eyes and ears open for in terms of getting a better sense of where things are headed?
7: More or less, I mean, I feel like I've been following this and really trying to just record how a deal is kind of taking shape, and the way that we've been, you know, how we approach deals like this. And so maybe it's a good blueprint for how we're going to be approaching deals like this in the future. One thing that I would definitely look out for is it's going to be some time until an actual company is named and an actual deal is starting to come through. But I would mostly look at it from, I guess, the governor's office is going to be the first person to say anything about an actual deal before it happens. Unfortunately, our local legislators, they're even the one that hasn't signed an NDA, he's not going to be given those details anytime soon until the deal actually takes place. And once that deal does take place, there's still going to be like a 2 to 4 period of you know, construction and stuff like that, and you know, allowing people to get ready for the whole situation. But I would just say, you know, stay patient, and you know, whenever official word comes out, I mean, I feel like that's when it's going to. This only really tell her when something's going to happen.
6: Yeah, I mean, we can speculate for a long time, but at the end of the day, the way these things tend to roll out, and all the signs we're seeing right now in terms of the legislation is pointing to this, is that it's going to have to be a complete package where everything's in place.
7: Yes.
6: Before it's official and people have a clear sense of what's actually going on.
7: Yes, that's exactly right.
6: And even though, like what you mentioned with these NDAs, some of this stuff is new, or at least a departure from how partnerships have been made in the past. I mean, we do see this history going all the way back with oil and gas industry in South Louisiana for how this region has been used. One thing I think is a little bit different, though, maybe you could speak this a little bit with a you know few minutes we have, is that because this isn't just about extracting resources, it's not just an oil company coming in and taking the oil, there's a lot more that's up in the air in terms of like what this could actually look like, not just environmentally, but economically and all that too, right?
7: Yeah, and that's something that Senator Hanskins likes to tell us about, and it's true. You know, we can bring in, you know, but Chica brought in $99 million extra in sales tax alone. If you look at Richland Parish, you can see that Meta is giving teacher bonuses. So it's like these big companies, they will come in and they will bring a lot of new economic activity. He's explained that the school systems down there and the sheriff's office, they're all ready to start taking in these bigger numbers. He's making sure they're prepared and not like caught off guard by this. So Vermilion Parish does look like a place that would be willing to take it on and take it on, you know, as well as they can. And yeah, it could bring serious benefits. It would bring in a lot more families. It'd, you know, increase their schools. It'd make these things a little bit better. And so yeah.
6: Yeah, I mean, because this is a region that has been on the margins economically for a while. And so, and there are a lot of success stories where we've seen oil and gas come in, there being some taxation, and that really building up the beginnings of, you know, a more diversified economy over time.
7: Yeah.
6: But what would, from your perspective, we only just have a couple minutes, but what would it have to look like for this to be like a positive story? Like, what would be... in your view, what would make this more likely to be something that really benefits citizens in the region?
7: I would say, strict regulation and making sure that these environmental regulations are genuinely taken into concern and followed. One of the things that Jason Terrio, the author of the book, told me is that he wishes that we would learn from the past. Mm. In the past, that you know, we've had these companies ignore environmental regulations. We've had them, you know, come in and, you know, carve through our marshes and increase coastal erosion, even though scientists back in the 1950s told them not to. Mm-hmm. You know, we've had the situations where, you know, with the nutria rats all the way back then, they got out because of a hurricane in the 1940s and they started eating the freshwater vegetation. And whenever they lose they pull out the whole roots whenever they eat the plants. Whenever they do that, also increases coastal erosion. So it seems like every time they've been given the data, they've been given the warnings, and, you know, still, you know, we'll do it for short-term profits. So I just think what I really hope is if you're going to build on this sinking marsh, you know, you're going to take everything into account. You're going to realize where you're coming, and you can take the right steps, scientifically proven steps, to minimize your harm to the ecosystem. And if you do that, the ground won't sink out from under you. We'll have a lot of new jobs, and everybody could be happy.
6: Right. Yeah, I mean, if you know, with all the insane innovations that have been happening over the past couple of decades around, you know, rocket design and this potential for space exploration, it would be great if also it could be leveraged to reverse some of these environmental problems we've been seeing for such a long time.
7: If anybody has the ability and the resources to save our sinking coast, you know, it would be Elon Musk.
6: Right.
7: You know?
6: So we'll see.
7: Yeah.
6: Cool. Well, thanks so much for your work and thanks for taking the time to come on.
7: Of course. Thank you. I really appreciate it.
6: The views and opinions of this program are those of the program hosts and their guests. 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They do not reflect the views of KRVS, its staff, agents, or its license holder, the University of Louisiana at Lafayette. 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
6: Coming up next on Louisiana Eats, we explore French food culture. We begin with Alexandre Crapanzano, author of Chocolat. She explains how chocolate is more than just a treat in France. It's a daily essential. In Paris, it's more like an obsession.
7: All the Parisians I know have a little something chocolate at least once a day. They'll take a real moment to let it melt on their tongue.
6: Then, we visit the New Orleans Museum of Art, where curator Mel Buchanan shows us their collection of 18th century ceramics, produced by France's Royal Porcelain Factory at Sèvres.
8: French Sèvres porcelain, you know, operating, you know, still today, kind of the finest of the craft.
6: That's all coming up next on Louisiana Eats. But first, the news.
9: Live from NPR News, I'm Lakshmi Singh. The Federal Reserve is opting to hold its benchmark interest rate steady, as most investors had expected. NPR's Scott Horsley reports today the central bank left the door open to raise rates in the future if inflation remains elevated.
10: This was the second rate-setting meeting led by Kevin Warsh, who took over as chairman of the central bank in May. Warsh told lawmakers this month he and his colleagues are determined to restore price stability after 5 years of uncomfortably high inflation. That task has been made harder by the U.S. war with Iran, which has triggered a spike in energy prices. Gasoline prices have moderated from their wartime peak this spring, but renewed fighting around the Strait of Hormuz could keep pump prices elevated for months to come. Three members of the Fed's rate-setting committee dissented from today's decision, saying they would have preferred to raise the benchmark rate by a quarter percentage point. Scott Horsley, NPR News, Washington.
9: The Trump administration is ending subsidies for Medicare drug plans that had been in place since the beginning of last year. NPR's Sydney Lupkin says that means some seniors will soon face higher monthly premiums.
11: Under the Inflation Reduction Act, Medicare started capping patients' out-of-pocket drug spending at $2,000 last year. That change, and others that changed how plans would pay for drugs, meant insurers were on the hook for more money. At first, they didn't know how much more they'd be spending or how high to set premiums. To ease the transition for insurers, the Biden administration created temporary subsidies to stabilize premiums. The subsidies were expected to last 3 years, but are ending a year early at the end of 2026. Dr. Mehmet Oz, who oversees the Centers for Medicare and Medicaid, said on the social media platform X that it's because the subsidies are no longer needed. But the change means beneficiaries could be paying higher monthly premiums next year. Sydney Lupkin, NPR News.
9: Under an intensifying heat wave, wildfires continue to rage across southern Europe, including Spain's Valencia region, as recorded by APT News, and France, where one massive blaze that's four times the size of Paris could grow. NPR's Eleanor Beardsley has been following the fires that forced mass evacuations.
12: The military's been mobilized, joining firefighters. About 5,000 people are now battling these blazes. The European Union has sent firefighting planes and helicopters to join the French Canadair planes. So those are the planes that scoop up water and dump it on the fires. And in France, more than 200,000 people, residents and vacationers, have been evacuated. About 100,000 in Spain.
9: NPR's Eleanor Beardsley reporting. A massive search operation continues today in southwestern Japan, which was struck this week by a magnitude 6.8 earthquake. Local authorities say the quake killed at least 18 people, including a foreign national. Dozens more people were injured. This is NPR News. President Trump and the Department of Justice are asking the U.S. Supreme Court to toss an $83 million defamation verdict columnist E. Jean Carroll won. Carroll accuses Trump of sexually assaulting her years ago in a department store fitting room. Trump later accused her of fabricating the allegation for publicity. A jury awarded Carroll damages, but government attorneys say President Trump cannot be sued for comments he made during his first term as president. The opening of a new museum dedicated entirely to AI-generated art this summer in Los Angeles brings up questions about how much of it is the work of machines and how much is human. NPR's Chloe Veltman asked the force behind the project, world-renowned digital artist Rafiq Anadol.
13: Rafiq Anadol is known for using AI algorithms to transform massive troves of data into bombastic three-dimensional installations of light and sound. The Turkish-American artist says he creates his projects, including the new Dataland Museum in LA, with the help of the people in his studio, a multidisciplinary group of artists, architects and data scientists. He says his art is
14: 50% human, 50% machine.
13: To create the art at Dataland, Anadol fed images and sounds from museum archives, labs, and even his own travels to the Brazilian Amazon into a custom AI model. He then directed it to create specific scenarios, such as a dreamlike hummingbird narrative. Chloe Veltman, NPR News.
9: I'm Lakshmi Singh, NPR News in Washington.
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6: Louisiana Eats is brought to you with support from Louisiana Fish Fry, a staple of Louisiana kitchens for over 40 years. Maker of batters, coatings, boils, tartar sauce, cocktail sauce, and more. Louisiana Fish Fry, because life needs Louisiana flavor. From our studios in the Southern Food and Beverage Museum in New Orleans, this is Louisiana Eats. I'm Poppy Tooker. French culture has always influenced our Louisiana traditions, especially when it comes to food. This week, we're exploring that culture, from Parisians' love of chocolate to French porcelain used by King Louis XVI at Versailles. We begin with author Alexandra Crapanzano. Following the success of her book, Gâteau, she's back to talk about her newest volume, Chocolat. Alexandra shares secrets she learned while compiling her collection of over 100 Parisian chocolate desserts. Then, we visit the New Orleans Museum of Art, where curator Mel Buchanan shows us their collection of 18th century ceramics produced by France's Royal Porcelain Factory at Sèvres. Finally, we speak with McKenna Held, author of Mostly French, Recipes from a Kitchen in Provence. It's both a cookbook and a chronicle of life in the French countryside, where she runs an innovative cooking school at Julia Child's former home. We're delving into the flavors of France on this week's Louisiana Eats.
7: My name is Alexandra Crepanzano. I'm the author of Gâteau and most recently Chocolat.
6: When we first had Alexandra Crepanzano on our show, it was right after the release of Gâteau, her cookbook exploring the simpler side of French baking. And the listener feedback was overwhelming. I literally had people tell me things like, I was driving and I couldn't wait. I pulled over on the side of the road to order a copy of her book. Having spent time in France as a child, Alexandra grew up learning firsthand the French approach to cooking. In her newest volume, Chocolat, Parisian Desserts and Other Delights, Alexandra explores France's love affair with chocolate, along with over 100 delightful recipes. Alexandra, I'm so happy to have you back on Louisiana Eats. Please explain the role that chocolate plays in France and in Paris in particular.
7: Well, it's funny because when we think about Paris, right, we think that the French are always having a baguette or a croissant or, you know, a little bit of cheese, and that's always true. But all the Parisians I know have a little something chocolate at least once a day. And, you know, generally that's could be with their afternoon coffee. If they go to a cafe, their espresso will be served with a little square of chocolate. They'll take a real moment, I've noticed, to let it melt on their tongue. They don't just chew it and like, you know, have it disappear too quickly. They savor that moment. And then at home, you know, chocolate is just the easiest thing to bake with. So it's also the most common thing, besides just being loved. It's one of the most common things to bake with at home because it takes so few ingredients to make a really spectacular chocolate dessert. But the Parisians are really, truly obsessed with chocolate. And you can walk, you know, not more than one block before you will come across a really great chocolate shop in Paris. And you look in the window and the chocolates will be just gorgeous, kind of artistic confections that are meant to be observed but and eaten. And having one kind of punctuates the day in a lovely way. It's like a, I guess, a moment of mindfulness, a delicious moment of mindfulness. But it is also a really fundamentally quotidian pleasure in the life of any Parisian.
6: Well, sometimes I think all of the best food thoughts come from Paris. I really do think so. I guess I'm prejudiced being a New Orleanian.
7: I agree with you, though. Obviously, I agree with you. But I will say about chocolate, because so many people said, well, what about Swiss chocolate? And what about the chocolate in Belgium, which is so good? And didn't the Spaniards, you know, have chocolate before the French? And all of that is true. But what the French did is they really created the chocolate desserts that we know and love. So the soufflé, the mousse, chocolat chaud, at least sweetened, all of these things really come from France. So that was my focus.
6: Well, the recipes in your book range from, I believe there's a cookie recipe that comes from a dear friend's mother, so it's family recipes, to some of the greatest French chefs who lent their recipes.
7: I love this notion that the French have of, you know, there are two schools of cooking, and one is professional and one is home. And while there's influence between the two, for the most part, you know, what you cook at home are the tried and true classics. They're the things that have been, you know, cooked for generations and so are really, really loved. I want people to know that these are simple recipes. These are recipes that take maybe 10 to 30 minutes to make. And you don't have to have prior experience. You don't have to whip out the pastry bag. You don't have to decorate it. You don't have to know anything that a professional is taught. You can just open this book to any page and make a recipe.
6: Well, you accomplished all of that, from cookies and tarts and mousse and truffles and caramels.
18: hot chocolate is so important that you actually have a whole chapter dedicated to it. Explain to people how different hot chocolate is to Parisians. It's not at all what we think of here. And I suspect they don't stop drinking it just because the weather warms up.
7: They don't, in fact. And, you know, and it's also very much an adult drink as much as it's a child drink in France. So a lot of the times that you will have a hot chocolate, let's say, with friends, it might, at somebody's house in the evening, it might even be spiked with a little something, with a little Grand Marnier or raspberry liqueur or something to give it a little bit of a booziness. But it is really rich in France. Hot chocolate is practically something you eat with a spoon. And it really is cooked as opposed to stirred and, you know, with powder, right? I mean, all of the great chocolate makers in Paris all swear by their own recipe for hot chocolate. I mean, and in fact, they're all very, very different. Some will use, you know, a milk chocolate and mix it with a dark chocolate so you get both of those flavors coming. Or some people will add a touch of salt. There's one wonderful chocolate maker who adds like a surprise note in each hot chocolate he serves. So it might be just a drop of raspberry juice or a drop of cherry juice or, you know, a tiny bit of mint, but it's one drop and he doesn't stir it in because he likes the idea that as you're drinking the hot chocolate, you suddenly come to this little bubble of flavor. That is, you know, just indicative of this idea of kind of playfulness and quality at the same time.
18: Well, playfulness is something that we definitely get in spades in your book. As a matter of fact, there's another chapter entitled Chic, Delicious, and Playful. You really surprised me with chocolate open-faced sandwiches. That was something I'd never thought of.
7: So good. So this is one of my favorite things to do when I do not want to make dinner or lunch and my husband's out and I just have the, you know, the kitchen to myself, is I'll take a nice thick piece of sourdough bread and I will grill it with a little bit of olive oil. It could be butter, but a little bit of olive oil. And then I will put a really good dark chocolate bar on top and I will stick it under the broiler until the chocolate has started to really, really melt. And then I will sprinkle it with just like a little bit of maybe orange zest. It could be a little bit of candied ginger, a little bit of fleur de sel, maybe even a drizzle of a little bit more olive oil. And it's just the mix of savory and sweet and kind of unctuous hot and crisp crust is just fabulous. So it's like it's a totally guilty pleasure, that one.
18: Well, the chocolate you're using itself makes such a difference. Explain about the different percentages of cacao and the way it acts in recipes and why to take such note of what you're saying.
7: That's a great question. Let me start in the simplest way to say that we know white chocolate, milk chocolate, and dark chocolate. Or if we're buying chocolate in the supermarket, semi-sweet, bittersweet. The main thing to know is that the darker the chocolate, A, the less sweet it is, and B, the less milk product it has in it, right? So a darker chocolate needs a little bit more cream, a little bit more butter to turn it into a dessert. A milk chocolate is almost already a dessert in a sense. But if you're going to have two different chocolates, right, get a milk chocolate that is not too sweet, say around 45 or 50%, which is already heading towards dark, but has really strong flavor, and get something above 60% cacao. So that would be, in a supermarket, that would be the equivalent of a bittersweet. The reason I really like working with a dark chocolate is it allows me to control how much of everything else I add. So because you're getting a really strong chocolate essence, right? The darker the chocolate, the stronger the flavor. And that lets you really play with it when you bake. The French almost entirely eat bittersweet chocolate or dark chocolate, which is basically anything above 65, 60% cacao. And, you know, it's healthy. I mean, there are so many studies that have been done recently on how chocolate, you know, increases circulation and blood circulation in the brain. You know, I mean, it's incredible the research that is coming out on chocolate. And in all of those cases, it's really dark chocolate people are talking about. It's the bittersweet. It's the above 60% cacao.
18: As you always do, you give us such a healthy dose of history. Tell us how chocolate came to France in the first place.
7: I love history. And what I did a deep dive in, because it was so much fun, is looking at King Louis XIII, XIV, XV, and XVI through chocolate. Because all four of those kings had an incredible obsession with chocolate. So Louis XIII was married when he was only a teenager to another teenager, Anne of Austria, who had grown up in Spain. And when she arrived at the French court, having never seen the Dauphin, who she was about to marry, the French prince, somebody thought to pack a big chest of chocolate for the king. And it's just a brilliant idea, right? It's like, let me just, you know, break the ice with some chocolate. And apparently King Louis XIII tasted the chocolate, and immediately chocolate became a thing in the royal court. And then Louis XIV, who is, you know, known for Versailles, of course, but also as the kind of creator of luxury, right? Versailles was all about pomp and circumstance and absolute displays of luxury. He also loved chocolate. And what he would do, which I think is just brilliant, is he would show which courtiers, which noblemen were his favorite.

0: show which courtiers, which noblemen were his favorites on any given day by giving them chocolate, so that you kind of knew if you were in the king's favor or not in the king's favor, according to whether or not you received your daily chocolate. And then when he was a much older man, he fell in love with a much younger woman named Madame de Matignon, who was very puritanical, a kind of young puritanical beauty. And she felt that chocolate needed to be abolished from Versailles because it was sinful, because it was the stuff of lust. This spawned a black market in chocolate, so that all those aristocrats who were living in the court of Versailles, who were no longer getting chocolate, would literally like go to the palace gates and be slipped a little packet of cocoa. I mean, it's very hard to give up chocolate. Nobody wants to give up chocolate, right? And then, Louis the 15th was absolutely famous for making hot chocolate. And then my favorite, though, was, we all talk about Marie Antoinette and her love of sweets, but the way that she came to really understand what a bonbon was she had these terrible headaches, and I think they were probably hangovers, but she had a pharmacist who would bring her, let's just call it the equivalent of powdered Tylenol, right? Who would give her a little headache remedy in the mornings. And of course, it was incredibly bitter and horrible to eat. And he saw that she also loved drinking hot chocolate. So he decided that to make this medicine a little bit more tasty for her, so she wouldn't complain, he would wrap it in a little bit of cocoa paste. And then to give it a little bit more flavor, he would add a little bit of orange blossom water, which is so beautiful as a flavor. And then just to bind it, he ground up almonds and created a little bit of what's essentially an almond butter. So he made this little confection for her and filled it with the medicine that she needed to take for her headaches. And that really became the start of chocolates as we know them, the thing that we actually pick up and eat, which I think is just an incredible invention. So, she is married to Louis the 16th, and they're both going to be guillotined. But the one person in her entourage, or one of the only people to survive in her entourage, was in fact her chocolate maker and the pharmacist. So the pharmacist then ended up opening a shop, and he would sell Marie Antoinette's bonbon without the medicine. And he was then not only not guillotined, but he became the chocolate maker to Napoleon Bonaparte. And he became again the chocolate maker to Charles X. So it's kind of a fabulous story about how the most essential person is the chocolate maker. I love these little bits of history. I think they're magic.
1: It makes everything taste better. Such a lovely book is Chocolat. I'm so grateful we had this opportunity to speak. Thank you so much.
0: Oh, Poppy, thank you. I love talking to you. Anytime.
1: That was Alexandra Crapanzano, author of Chocolat, Parisian Desserts and Other Delights. Coming up next, we head over to the New Orleans Museum of Art. Curator Mel Buchanan gives us a tour of their collection of 18th century French Sèvres porcelain. Louisiana Eats returns after the break.

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2: 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Located on Veterans Boulevard, very near the parish line, Dorignac's offers everything from fine wines to freshly butchered meats and seafood straight from Louisiana's waters. It's Dorignac's Food Center, darling. When Thomas B. Lemon died 3 years ago at the age of 97, the headline of his obituary described him as a lawyer, an art collector, and habitually curious. His life was perhaps best defined by his curiosity, which led Tommy, as many knew him, to collect fine art for decades. He was particularly fascinated by 18th century ceramics produced by France's Royal Porcelain Factory at Sèvres. When Tommy passed away in 2023, his impressive collection of French Sèvres porcelain came as a bequest to the New Orleans Museum of Art. That collection is currently on view at the museum through January 3, 2027. These are the kind of pieces that were part of celebrated 18th century dinner services once owned by princes, dukes, and even Louis XVI himself. To get a better understanding of the historical and cultural importance of this collection, Louisiana Eats made a visit to NoMA, where we were given a tour by the exhibit's curator, Mel Buchanan. She began by explaining why it was important to have this show.
3: Well, we wanted to celebrate the bequest to the museum. This had long-term been a vision of Tommy Lemon's to give this superb collection to his city, to the New Orleans Museum of Art, where we could share it. I find it really interesting because he had such a clear vision and a kind of clear parameters on what would go into this collection, and it was the best of the best. So French Sèvres porcelain, you know, operating, you know, still today, kind of the finest of the craft, the enamel on porcelain, the gilding on porcelain, the perfectly refined shapes, the palette of colors, all of that. But what's made today is still referring to this period, you know, under, you know, Louis XV, Louis XVI, under the French monarchy in the 18th century. That's when they were developing these iconic shapes and colors. That's the period that Tommy Lemon was collecting. He really was sticking with late 1750s through the 1760s. But once it starts to switch styles into the neoclassicism, that was for someone else to collect. Like, we really had this narrow window, and it's superb quality.
2: So for someone who has absolutely no idea what Sèvres is, would you give us a little tutorial on that?
3: Of course. Well, Sèvres is a little city or hamlet just west of Paris. So first and foremost, it's a geographical location. In the 1700s, a French porcelain factory moved from another little hamlet called Vincennes on the east side of Paris. It moved to Sèvres to be closer to Versailles. So if you're lucky enough to get to travel Paris and you take the train out to Versailles, you're going right past Sèvres. And why did this little French porcelain factory want to move to be close to Versailles? That's where the money was. That's where all of their patrons, specifically, they moved there during the time of Louis XV and his mistress, Madame de Pompadour, because they were the patrons of this ceramic factory. So they moved there, so they were closer to those that were buying and using and supporting this great art form. I love how just the word Sèvres, like, now is shorthand for fine porcelain. So, you know, it starts at this geographic city and now the French porcelain factory at Sèvres. We just have to say Sèvres to certain people. You know exactly what it, that it's the best French porcelain you're going to find.
0: Oui, madame. Now, of course, the art form itself has a huge range from important tabletop items to things that are strictly decorative. So would you take us on a tour and tell us about these beautiful things?
3: I would love to. So as we were thinking through this exhibition, I kind of wanted to address, you know, exactly what you're speaking about, the tableware, the forms, the colors, but I got really interested in the science, or really thinking through how different museum visitors could relate to Sèvres, to this fine porcelain in from different ways. So maybe you're more interested in the paintings of the birds or the paintings of scenes, but maybe you're really interested in how they got that bright color blue, for instance, so to get to that science behind it. So the different little miniature sections of this show be the history of Sèvres, the iconic color palette and the science behind those glazes, the royals, the patronage, and then the rest, just the wild patterns, you know, the little details of the flowers and the birds and the genre scenes, just being able to show as many of those patterns as possible. So one of the first objects you see in the show, very early Sèvres, so early you probably shouldn't even call it Sèvres because it was made at Vincennes. This little teacup with its saucer with no handle, they're copying a Chinese form. So everything about this is kind of the European interpretation or homage to Chinese tea drinking culture. You know, as these factories kind of advance, you know, they start to make things more of the in the European taste. But in these early years, they're copying what they saw coming out of China.
0: I have to say, these beautiful, but they look like cash pots, but you have them identified as sugar bowls. Mm-hmm. The cobalt and gold one simply takes my breath away.
3: So that's one of the first colors that they did really well at Sèvres. They called it blue lapis. So they were naming it after this stone called lapis lazuli, which is how, you know, for generations, artists would take that stone, very, very expensive stone, and ground it down and mix it with the oils to make blue paint for oil paintings. So lapis lazuli is like a, you know, if you're in the insider and these artists, like it's rare, it's valuable. That's what they're naming the color after. In ceramics, you don't use lapis lazuli in the glaze, you use cobalt. Cobalt is much more affordable, shall we say, much more common, and it has been used in all types of ceramics. So think of how often you see blue and white on ceramics, because this particular cobalt is fairly steady in the kiln. It doesn't explode or melt or run, and it gives you that color fairly easily. But that's where Sèvres really makes their mark. They start with this relatively stable cobalt that they named blue lapis, but then they added to this the rainbow of colors. And that's what you would have in this case over here, where you're looking at the developments of the green, the pink, the yellow, and a different blue that's a little trickier to make.
0: Something that really interests me here is that many of the pieces in this particular case identify who the artist was, who made it.
3: Well, that's one of the wonderful things about studying Sèvres porcelain for a historian. They kept all their records. And because that factory and in the museum there as well have been in the same place for nearly 300 years, they have their own archives. So you can look this up. And many people have published volumes of books. You could go to a library or go online and look up charts of information. But all you do is turn over your piece of ceramics. And I've always loved most ceramics because, as I always say, the answer is often on the bottom, mm-hmm. as opposed to glass or other works. But ceramics is so often marked. And if you turn over a piece of sev, you're going to see the mark for the factory. So that looks like two script letter L's facing one another for Louis. So you have the mm-hmm. L. And then in the middle of that, those L's for Louis or sev, you're going to see letter marks. One of those marks is a letter that will tell you what year it was made. So you just look that up in the little chart. Mm-hmm. But then each of the painters and sometimes the gilder, they had their own mark. And that is a real privilege because it's horrible as we look back at history, but so much of the craftsmen of our past art history are lost to time because it's the owner of the factory that, say, gets the credit. Mm-hmm. But at this case at Sèvres, these were celebrated artists and they got to leave their mark on the bottom of each piece that they decorated. So the success of the Sèvres factory in its earliest decades really depended on support from the royals. So that'd be Louis XV, specifically his mistress, Madame de Pompadour, were sponsoring the factory and encouraging others in the court to show their patriotic duty to the crown, to the French crown, by buying lots of porcelain. So I kind of tell that story here in this case. One of the undoubted treasures of Tommy Lemon's collection of porcelain that came here to NoMa would be this one glass cooler from an expansive service that was ordered by the last French king, Louis XVI. He ordered this enormous service that was intended to be the Grand Service de Versailles, so the Grand Service of the Versailles Palace. And it was going to be almost 450 pieces. They got to about 197 when the king was executed at the French Revolution. Oops. So didn't quite get done, but the factory put so much into this. They intended the full completion to take 23 years. So that really shows, you know, how much detail and time and artistry was going into each of these pieces. NoMa's little piece of this, the entire service is in the neoclassical style and is looking to stories from the classics. So this is from Metamorphosis from Ovid. That's our scene. But we have one little glass cooler marked on the bottom for 1786.
0: So out of this entire exhibit, which do you feel is the rarest and most expensive piece?
3: Well, it's so tricky to think about value on artwork because the market, which assigns value, values things in different ways in different years, especially when you're looking historically. A color might come in and out of fashion. Sometimes you're valuing the rareness of a piece, and it's simply because it does not exist in great number. It is therefore worth more money on the market. Mm-hmm. But with pieces like this, probably the pieces that are most valued on the market are those associated with the royalty because you have a person's story. We haven't spoken much about this wonderful little pink sugar bowl, but it was from a known service from Madame de Pompadour. So that piece alone, you know, it has so many stories that come out of it about the craft, of course, the gilding and the flowers and this beautiful rose glaze, but also that it was part of a known tea service that was owned by this very influential French woman in the court of Louis XV.
0: And then you can just go ahead and project to the truth that undoubtedly she touched it herself, yes. Which, you know, really makes it thrilling to someone who's a serious collector. And, yeah. Of course, I know that Tommy Lemon was, in fact, a serious collector.
3: One thing to maybe mention about Tommy Lemon's collection, I know I shared that he loved this time period of the 1750s, 60s, and 70s at Sèvres because of the excellence in the ornament and the science. But in particular, do you see how many square trays?
0: Yes.
3: So as opposed to vases or tea sets, he really loved this certain form of square tray. So it's called a plateau carré à jour, sort of square tray for the daytime, uh-huh. The loose translation. But I can't remember, like, we're here in New Orleans, and what's the center of New Orleans? The Vieux Carré,
0: oh.
3: The old square. Now, I'm certain, I don't know if that had any real connection to the collection, but I love hearing this show, like, to have those little moments where, you know, everything comes back to New Orleans. So.
2: Absolutely, and no one does that better than the New Orleans Museum of Art. So I am so thrilled that you all mounted this exhibit. Thanks for having us here at NOMA.
3: Well, thank you so much, Poppy. Come back often.
2: That was Mel Buchanan, curator of Sèvres Magnifique, French porcelain from the collection of Thomas B. Lemon. The exhibit will be on display at the New Orleans Museum of Art through January 3rd, 2027. Coming up next, we speak with McKenna Held, author of Mostly French, Recipes from a Kitchen in Provence. Louisiana Eats returns after the break.
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2: 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As I read through McKenna Held's cookbook, Mostly French, I was struck by how well-suited it is to our mostly French New Orleans culture. While the book features more than 100 recipes, both classic and modern, McKenna's approach to cooking is similar to how many of us were taught growing up in the Crescent City. She emphasizes the importance of developing instincts as well as skills, and clearly lays out the steps to do just that. The emphasis on instinctual cooking is also the foundation for the recipe-free cooking school that McKenna runs in Julia Child's former French provincial home, La Pichoune. The beautifully photographed book also chronicles McKenna's life in the famous chef's house and recounts the discoveries made there, such as finding Julia Child's clogs. As McKenna tells it, she was both deflated and elated that the shoes didn't fit her. Sad that she could not wear them, but happy that the ill fit felt like permission to escape Julia's shadow, to forge her own path in the culinary world. And that's exactly what she's done with her courageous cooking school and the book Mostly French. McKenna, I'm so thrilled to have this opportunity to speak with you. You describe Mostly French as being at once classic and subversive. What's that about?
7: Oh, that is such a lovely question. I think that ultimately Americans have this imaginative sense of what French cuisine is. And the reality is that how we perceive French cuisine is different from the realities of French cuisine, because how the French restaurant shows up and how home cooks show up as cooks in France is actually very, very different. And so I feel like Mostly French is kind of the marriage of some technical skills that come from the French haute cuisine, but presented in a really simplistic way, while also blending some new flavors that are commonly found in haute cuisine, but are more commonly found in the cuisine that the French consume outside of their own, and also things they use in their own home.
2: Well, it's delicious and it's lovely. And I am so fascinated with your story because you grew up as a big fan of Julia Childs. You were watching her on TV. And so you went to Smith College because that's where Julia went?
7: She was definitely a pull for me, which is interesting because as much as I was a fan of Julia, I think oftentimes that's viewed through the lens of how she cooked and her cookbooks. For me, it was through the lens of how she showed up on television, actually. It was the food had nothing to do with my interest in her, because in the land of like these perfectly polished, quiet personalities that were emerging on places like Food Network when I was growing up, she was this gregarious, less polished, tall person. And as a gregarious, less tall, polished, tall person, I found her really compelling.
2: One of the things that I left your book still questioning that I don't quite follow yet is, so you went to Smith, you got this great education, you had in your 20s a big, high-paying, profitable career. Where does the food come in? Because your whole story with Mostly French really starts when you bought Julia's house in Provence, basically off of a Facebook post in 2015.
7: Food was always there. I was always told, don't do it as a career. That was the message I received from people in food. That was the message I received from my family. And my father was actually an executive at Taco Bell in the 80s and 90s. And then worked, I know, it's very funny. He's the reason why fire sauce existed. He was the creator of the seven-layer burrito. He was the vice president of New Concepts. And he's the reason why Taco Bell grew the way it did. And he was a food and wine investor. And he always said that it was a really challenging career that could either rip you to shreds or be really successful. So the narrative my entire life was, it doesn't matter if you love food, keep that as a hobby, don't make it a career. And I never considered it as a career because of that. And as I had what would be considered more of a traditional business career, I found that I was really feeling empty and that I kept getting pulled back to food. And I was spending a lot of times really falling back on eating at really great restaurants and analyzing the food and cooking a lot. And I just kept getting pulled that way, but I had all of that pull the other way. It's like a tug of war, right? And eventually, La Peach being on the market, food won.
2: You read this Facebook post. You've never traveled to the south of France. So you've never been in Provence where you're proposing to move.
7: Nope. Had
2: you been teaching cooking at all? Like, did you have any professional experience at the time?
7: No, I didn't. I was a very adept home cook. I learned a lot about cooking in college and as an exchange student in high school, being in France. And I had worked in restaurants and at various installments for food on, you know, like a part-time basis here and a summer basis there. And I found myself kind of looking at this going, okay, well, if Julia can go to culinary school and immediately start teaching people, I can figure it out too. And And that's literally what she did. And what I find so funny is we got a lot of pushback for that when I bought the house, pushback from fans of hers and from fans of classic cuisine. And all I could think was, well, if she can do it then, I can do it now. And the reason why I think she was such a good instructor is because she didn't work in restaurants. She didn't have the, dare I say, baggage that came with a restaurant experience. And she had kind of a different perspective. So I had a lot of facilitation experience, just not through the lens of culinary. And I actually think that gave me the ability to teach how we teach, because I had so much pedagogical background, just not as much in the food side. So I was able to work with chefs who had almost no pedagogical experience to create something really unique that actually changes how people cook for the better.
0: It may be an obvious thing why you named your cooking school the Courageous Cooking School, but was it for all the obvious reasons?
7: Well, we wanted a hat tip, obviously, to Julia. And that was a way to give a hat tip without it being like a handing it over. I always say that Julia's done a good enough job teaching us to cook how she believes French food should be cooked. She has hours and hours of shows. She taught people in person. She has dozens of books. And I had zero interest in trying to be the arbiter of who she was. So I knew I needed to figure out a new way, because it also felt like a disservice to teach her recipes when she did such a good job of that. So teaching recipe free was a way to kind of move away from her, but also not bring someone else's recipes into what was her kitchen. And I really just wanted it to be this place of curiosity and creativity. And I didn't think a lot of culinary schools were teaching that way. A lot of times they have very strict curriculums. They know exactly what they're going to teach. And we wanted something that felt transformative, like in a way that people could feel. I think going to cooking schools and learning a few recipes is a way to teach. I think that is a fine way to teach, but I'm not convinced that alters the fabric of a cook's life. Right. And that was important to me.
0: You write about the Courageous Cooking School method, and I suspect that recipe-less, using what Jacques Pepin famously called la méthode, is at the core of what the Courageous Cooking School method is.
7: Absolutely. And for me, it was about figuring out a non-scientific way to explain deliciousness to the home cook, and to fast track that in a way that demystifies it, but leaves enough room for mystery and exploration. And I think that classic cuisine, no matter where it comes from, has done a disservice to this notion that only certain flavors pair together. But oftentimes those pairings are cultural and not necessarily universally correct. Just because something doesn't go in that culture because of geography, religion, belief systems, politics, doesn't mean that it doesn't go well somewhere else. And that was something we really wanted to play with. My favorite example of that is always beef vindaloo. Mm-hmm. That's never anything you'd ever see on an Indian menu, because beef is not consumed writ large in India. But ultimately, vindaloo is a universal, beautiful sauce that actually comes from Portugal, not India. Like, there's that linkage there. So a beef vindaloo would be delicious. Now, is that culturally correct? Absolutely not. But it could be delicious in your own home. Do I recommend you post a blog about it or make it like your magnum opus of what you hang your hat on if you're a recipe developer? No. But as a home cook, that would be an extraordinary thing to consume in lieu of a beef bourguignon, right?
0: Well, really, McKenna, you're doing such a good job of describing exactly what some of my questions are, because I suspect that the vindaloo trail you just took us down is exactly what you would define as your mostly French approach to cooking. The name of your book,
7: Absolutely.
0: Mostly
7: Yes.
0: French. That's what it is. Mostly French, but maybe vindaloo instead of bourguignon.
7: Right, exactly. I don't go that far out on a limb in this cookbook. It's a debut cookbook. I wanted it to feel as traditional, but just slightly askew, right? Like, I wanted it to kind of show the fact that I understand classic French cuisine. I think when you come out of the gate, that's important. You know, your debut cookbook is a place where people start to recognize you in a different way. And it was very important to me that it represented classic French cuisine but in a new way, because I felt like there were plenty of classic French cuisine cookbooks out in the marketplace.
0: So what does Julia mean to you?
7: Well, that's so interesting. I think it's ebbed and flowed over the years. I think now I kind of view her as the patron saint of how we have become who we are as Americans in food. And I don't mean that just as Americans with careers in food. I mean like how Americans relate to food.
0: I love the idea of Julia as your patron saint. And all I can say to all of that is amen. And congratulations on your new book. Thank you, McKenna. It's been such a pleasure having this conversation. And I look forward to the next time our paths cross.
7: I hope they do, Poppy. It is such a pleasure, and thank you for having me.
0: That was McKenna Held, author of Mostly French, Recipes from a Kitchen in Provence.

0: That's it for this week's edition of Louisiana Eats, edible content for Louisiana food lovers. Catch up on previous, and I look forward to the next time our paths cross.
1: I hope they do, Poppy. It is such a pleasure, and thank you for having me.
0: That was McKenna Held, author of Mostly French, Recipes from a Kitchen in Provence.

That's it for this week's edition of Louisiana Eats, edible content for Louisiana food lovers. Catch up on previous...

That's it for this week's edition of Louisiana Eats, edible content for Louisiana food lovers. Catch up on previous